0: fiercer than the words of the men of Israel.
1: 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The live question and answer session with Chris McCann has been canceled. We do apologize for this inconvenience, but once again, the live question and answer session with Chris McCann, normally heard at this time, has been canceled.

0: The following is a recording of a live questions and answers session with Chris McCann that took place on Wednesday, September 28th, 2022.
1: Good evening, everyone. Welcome to eBible Fellowship's Open Forum program. Tonight, we're going to open up the phone line once again to take your call. And each listener is invited to give us a call if you have a question about the Bible, about things that eBible Fellowship is teaching, or anything having to do with God. We would be glad to hear from you, and I'll try to respond to your question by turning to the Bible, as the Bible is the holy word of God. It is His book. His book, he's the author, he's the one who wrote it using men of old. That is, God moved within the prophets of old, having them write down exactly what he wanted them to write down, and in that way he dictated the Bible. And sometimes people say, oh, men wrote the Bible. And you tell them, no, God moved within these men, these specific men, to write the things that he wanted them to write. And they say, oh, no, what are you talking about? As though it's some kind of foreign concept, something they've never heard before. And yet it's just a show. It's just because they don't want to acknowledge that those who are in authority, such as kings and presidents, or even a CEO of a corporation, dictate and have others do the manual labor of putting pen to paper or typing out something in our modern time. When the CEO calls in his secretary or admin and he lounges back in his chair and he says, now take this down. And so she furiously is transcribing as he speaks, goes out and types it up and sends it to the whole company. Well, the company receives it from Nancy, the admin. And yet how foolish would somebody have to be to disregard what was in that note from it says from the CEO, but it came delivered from Nancy, written by Nancy. And you know, what kind of a fool would someone have to be to disregard it? Oh, this is from Nancy. No, obviously, everyone understands it's from the CEO. He's too busy. He's too important a man to personally write out and send to us. Now, natural men in secular society understand that very well. They get that. And yet, when it comes to the King of Kings, to the Lord of Glory, to the great God of the Bible, in whom all power and authority resides, he's the essence of those things. He's the one who gives governments and their rulers the authority to rule. It all stems from God himself. He possesses all this glory and might and power and authority, and they act as though, well, he didn't write it himself. Of course he didn't. He moved Paul and other men, Moses, to write down the things that we have in this holy book called the Bible, but it's exactly his word. Precisely every jot and tittle, every word in the Bible comes from the mouth of God, dictated to men who in turn wrote it down. And by the way, some theologians even act as though they don't understand this. And that's why so many churches, they say, now Paul wrote this, and the Johannine writings, that's what they call, you know, the epistles of John, they have to give it some kind of fancy name, in the writings of this individual. And oh, how brilliant Paul is, you know, how deep his knowledge, and they go on and on and on. Not that I wouldn't agree that Paul was very intelligent, But who's Paul? He even says so himself. Who is Apollos? Who is Paul? Who are these people? It is God's book. It's his word. And that's why I and, you know, those of us that teach at E-Bible Fellowship, I don't think you'll hear us, if you listen to our studies, make reference to Paul said here in Romans or Paul said in Corinthians. I don't think you hear that on E-Bible Fellowship. You will hear God wrote this, God wrote that, as we go from book to book in the Bible, because that's the truth. That's the truth. And we acknowledge, we recognize, yeah, God used the human instrument named Paul or Moses or whoever, but they didn't come up with these things. This is the infinite, eternal God and his word. That's why it's so deep. If this came from a brilliant mind of man, well, even the most brilliant minds of men, it's like a little shallow puddle in comparison to the depths of the riches of the knowledge of God that is boundless, bottomless. You cannot ever reach its limit. And so this holy book is God's book, which sets it apart from all else, as high as the heavens are above the earth. That's how high the Bible is above all else. All other writings, secular, religious, you can combine them all together and try to get a collective weight of glory by adding all the wise thoughts of men in religion or philosophy, pile them all up, and it's still nothing in comparison to a single verse of scripture. That's how glorious this book is. And it is our honor and our privilege and our blessing to be able to look into it, to read it, and to think about it, and to study it out. This is the task God has given us. It is the glory of God to conceal a word, we read in Proverbs, and the honor of kings, spiritual kings, those who are saved, to search out a word. That's basically that verse translated in a proper way in the book of Proverbs. And so this program takes that verse very seriously, and we do believe it is to our glory and to God's glory, and it is our honor to search out the scriptures in this way of asking questions, trying to understand the best we can in our limited ability. We wouldn't stand a chance of understanding anything if left alone, but we have a guide. We have a Holy Spirit who will guide us into all truth. And we just have to make sure we're approaching very humbly, very respectfully, and bowing the knee before him

0: The Lord has returned as a thief in the night when looked at in the light of 1 Thessalonians 5. And I'll take your response to 2 Peter 3:9. Thanks, Chris.
1: Okay, 2 Peter 3, verse 9 says, "The Lord is not slack concerning his promise, as some men count slackness, but is long-suffering to usward, not willing that any should perish, but that all should come to repentance." Okay, so here, it's the word of God. It's absolutely true and faithful. And we're told that God is long-suffering to usward, and we can account, according to 1 Peter 3:15, that God's long-suffering nature is because of salvation. That's what it says. God, in other words, patiently put up with the sins of the world over centuries, over thousands of years, for the purpose of salvation. He had a salvation plan to carry out. He had his elect, the lost sheep of the house of Israel, to find and to bring safely into the fold of the kingdom of heaven. So we understand that God is long-suffering to usward. But then this verse gets, you know, a little difficult for those who don't really understand how the Lord wrote the Bible and how we have to check everything in the Bible and make sure all conclusions harmonize with the whole of Scripture. And so it goes on to say, not willing, that is God, is not willing that any should perish, but that all should come to repentance. And free will preachers, and there's a lot of them, and free will churches, and there's a lot of those. It's the predominant gospel in the churches and congregations of the world. Hundreds of upon hundreds of millions of people follow this kind of theology, this kind of understanding, where you take the plain literal meaning of Scripture and seek no other, and they think Christ died for everyone, God loves everyone, and that's the way they present the gospel. And they do recognize that not everyone becomes saved. Yeah, they realize that. They can't deny that because there's too many verses that describe and speak of multitudes of people going down into the depths of hell. Hell has enlarged herself and opened her mouth wide, we read in Isaiah. And so they can't deny that the vast majority of people end up under the wrath of God in hell. Now, they don't, most of them don't understand correctly what hell is, but still, at least they get that point that it's God's judgment. It's God's judgment. And so we have to bring them back here, because what they're telling people is that God is not willing that any should perish. And by any, they mean any human being in the whole world. But, that is, this is what God is willing, but that all should come to repentance. And again, they apply the word all to all human beings, all people. So we have really two things that they're saying is true of God. Number one, God does not will for anyone to perish. Number two, God does will for all to come to repentance, which would be salvation. And therefore, they are teaching that the God of the Bible is a weak, puny, little, insignificant God that has no power to do practically anything. He cannot accomplish his will that anyone perish. As a matter of fact, what a misery.

0: miserable failure that is, as overwhelmingly most people perish. And here is God is willing. You know, that to be willing means your will, the will of God, is involved in this. He's not willing that anyone perish, and yet practically everyone except for a little remnant does perish. Wow. Well, this is a mighty God. This is an omnipotent being. This is the God who simply spoke and brought the whole world and universe into existence. Doesn't sound like it. And to make it even worse, they also say, but that all, this is what God is willing should happen, all people should come to repentance. And again, failure, miserable failure, because all people do not come to repentance. Overwhelmingly, they do not repent of their sins. They do not become saved, but they perish, as in the first part of the verse. And they recognize this. They recognize this. So the degradation, the perversion of the Bible in order to say that this verse is speaking of the Lord God omnipotent. You know, when we read the Bible, we don't get the idea of a little tiny God, of an ineffective weakling God that can't accomplish his will. No way. This is the God who, again, created the world by speaking his word. We're told in Hebrews 4, verse 12, is quick and powerful, sharper than a two-edged sword. The word of God, the Bible, is full of power and might, as God is full of power and might. And when he wills something, remember what we read in John chapter 6, we read in verse 44, no man can come to me except the Father which has sent me draw him, and I will raise him up at the last day. Or in John 17, where the Lord Jesus is speaking, and he says here in John 17, in verse 12, while I was with them in the world, I kept them in thy name. Those that thou gavest me, I have kept, and none of them is lost but the son of perdition, that the scripture might be fulfilled. I have verse 14, I have given them thy word, and the world hath hated them because they are not of the world, even as I am not of the world. I pray not that thou shouldest take them out of the world, but that thou shouldest keep them from the evil. Now that also, of course, immediately throws a monkey wrench in their false gospel and what they say about 2 Peter 3:9. If God is not willing that any perish, then why doesn't he pray for them? And if God is willing that all human beings come to repentance, then why doesn't he pray for all human beings? I pray not for the world. But we read again and again in the Bible, Christ has a certain people, the elect of God, predestinated to receive salvation, a remnant out of the whole. Many are called, few are chosen, few are elect. And this explains everything, harmonizes with all scripture. And then when we come back to 2 Peter 3:9, we understand what is being said, that God is not willing that any of his elect should perish, and he fulfills that 100%, but that they all, well, I don't think I'm getting it right, better go back there, 2 Peter 3:9, but that all the elect should come to repentance. And perfect harmony, perfect agreement with all the scripture, That's how you know you have truth. When they say these things about the God of the Bible, when they make him out to be so powerless that he has to plead with people. He has to have his minister say, oh, won't you please, please, please come down the aisle and accept Christ. God, the Lord Jesus has done everything for you that he can do. He's done everything necessary. He loved you. He died for you. He did everything. But there's one thing you have to do that he won't do, is the lie they tell people. He won't make you believe. That's a lie. That's a lie. That's exactly what God does. God takes a spiritually dead sinner and puts his spirit in him and saves him and sets him on his feet and starts drawing him to himself. And that person is taken by force, taken almost in a violent way by God. God's irresistible will. It's a powerful will. If God wills something to be accomplished, it will be. It will get done. It will happen. There is no problem at all with him getting his will done. And immediately, you know, anyone holding on to this false gospel of free will that would demean the God of the Bible in understanding just to maintain their ability to say, well, I accept Christ. Well, you have serious, serious, serious trouble with God. You have made a God of your own understanding out of your own imagination. And it is not the God of the Bible. But thank you for calling and sharing. And let's go now to the next person on the phone tonight. Welcome to our open forum program. Please go ahead with your call.
1: I'm asking a question for someone. And I was wondering, since May 21, 2011 is the 17th day of the second month, can we say that the flood took place on May 21, 4990 BC? And I might have another question for that.
0: No, we can't say that. It's a different calendar. Noah's calendar is different than our calendar. Actually, Noah's calendar is different from the Hebrew calendar, too, as far as I understand. So what God did was bring three different calendars together when, you know, we traveled that 7,000 years from the flood day to 4990. And we know the flood came on the 17th day of the second month of Noah's 600th year. Noah was the calendar. So just like we say the year of our Lord, we have to refer to Noah in order to get the correct date, 600 years of Noah, second month, 17th day. And that was after the 7 days that God had warned him, yet 7 days and I'll bring the flood. And then the flood came that day. And we have learned that it's a historical parable wherein God built a timeline that he would open up, as he has done at this time of the end, to reveal the precise day of judgment at the end of the world. And so when we go 7,000 years from 4990, we know it leads us to 2011. And previously, before all that was worked out, you know, I've been around for a while looking into these things. And I remember, and anybody actually could probably go back and check the open forums and things like that if you were able to do it, and in the writings of Mr. Camping. And you'll find that years before we started talking about 7,000 years from the flood, that there was talk of 23 years of great tribulation. We had the start date of May 21, 1988, years and years before. And so Mr. Camping calculated that an exact 23 years leading up to May 21, 2011, 8,400 days. And 8,400, you know, that's significant by itself because 84 is a tribulation number. For example, God speaks of 3.5 days in Revelation 11. Well, that's 84 hours. 3 days are 72 hours. Half a day is 12. You have 84 hours. And in the book of Jeremiah, the 70 years of tribulation, 70 times 12 each year, 12 months, 70 times 12, 840 months of tribulation. And it's in a couple of other things as well. Well, actually, it's even in the 7,000 year timeline from the flood. I guess it would be 7,000 times 12, and you would get 84,000 months, something like that. But it's in numbers of things. This 84 and the exact 23 years is 8,400 days falling on May 21, 2011. Now, Mr. Camping, when he wrote Time Has an End, and that book came out maybe about 2003 or 2004, when he wrote that book, he laid out the tribulation of 23 years, but he did not say May 21 would be Judgment Day because he was of a mind that God must fulfill by destroying the world the third major feast, the Feast of Tabernacles, and that comes in the fall. It was in October of 2011. So there was this space from May 21 to October 21 of 5 months, and he didn't know what to do with it. So he kept it open-ended. And then I think it was a caller who recognized, you know what? You know what? If you go 7,000 years from the flood and you go to the day that the 23-year exact to the self-same day, 8,400-day tribulation concludes on May 21, 2011, that has the underlying Hebrew or biblical calendar date of the 17th day of the second month. And that's the very day in the book of Genesis that God brought the flood, 17th day, second month of Noah. So it's actually more astounding that God reconciled three different calendars, our Gregorian calendar, May 21, the Hebrew calendar, 17th day of the second month, and Noah's calendar, 17th day of his second month. And he brought them all together on that particular date. Now, the odds are astronomical that you could calculate a timeline for the Great Tribulation, you know, over here independently of this other time path and do it years before and have it all laid out. And then you learn, oh, one day, 1,000 years, 7,000 years comes right here to 2011. And then have a caller, it wasn't even Mr. Camping, say, hey, you know, that's the same date that's in Noah. After 7 days, historical 7 days, it must have gone from the 10th day of the second month to the 17th day. The flood came. Well, God shut the door of the ark and the flood came. And after 7,000 years, at the point, the very point you would expect the wrath of God immediately after the tribulation, according to Matthew 24:29, is when Judgment Day begins. And here we have it on that day. Now, I don't say it's the self-same day as in Noah, but I say it's the equivalent self-same day that God, you know, again, worked this out and locked it in. But as far as I don't think we can really know what the 17th day of Noah's second month, how that would correspond to our calendar or even to the biblical Hebrew calendar.
1: I read somewhere that someone was criticizing Harold Camping, say we should burn his books because he tried to link the Hebrew calendar to the Gregorian calendar. And this reviewer said that when you try to link it to the Gregorian calendar, you're adding to the Bible. I was wondering, how do you refute that? And I was wondering, maybe I could send it to you and you could refute it, email it to you.
0: Yeah, well, you can email it. I think I've heard of that. People try their best to refute things, no matter how perfectly or you know, almost perfectly, we're not perfect, but no matter how excellent something is laid out, and they're going to search and search and search to try to find anything so they don't have to listen. And what Mr. Camping did was he found points of, I forget how it's put, but identification points in the secular calendar that identify with biblical events. He found several things that secular archaeologists discuss that they found information about. And Mr. Camping was not trusting the secular calendar at all. But what he was doing was, when there was a key biblical event, and I can't remember exactly what it was, but I think he had like three or five of these locks, I think he called them, that, you know, tie the calendars together and lock in certain dates. There would be something, say Pharaoh, this is just an example, say Pharaoh dies and the Pharaoh of the Exodus. And then in secular history, there's a record of a certain Pharaoh dying. And because men of old, you know, men of ancient times were so curious and interested in astronomy, there would be an event they would record. Now, like some astronomical event that takes place. And again, I can't remember the exact thing that it was, but this particular thing does not happen randomly. It's very precise in the dates that it happens, and it happens maybe once every 1,200 years or once every 1,500 years or something like that. And so when you read of a sighting of one of these things or a secular reference to this, you can pinpoint the year, and then he would get a fix on that secular reference that's based on the movements of the celestial bodies and not based on man's calendar that can be faulty. And he already has the biblical calendar of history, so he knows exactly when that happened according to the biblical calendar, and then he, you know, it's a fix. You just relate the two, and now you have a tie-in. So that is perfectly allowable because God's the one who has arranged the celestial bodies to be for times and seasons. So they operate according to the direction of God, who set them in motion at the very beginning of the creation. And so if you can get, again, a fix on an eclipse or something like that, then you have something definite to work with. And that is how Mr. Camping tied the two calendars together. But thank you for calling and sharing. And let's go now to the next person on the phone tonight. Welcome to our open forum program. Please go ahead with your call.
2: My question and comment is in Matthew chapter 28, verses 12 through 15.
0: Matthew 28, verse 12. And when they were assembled with the elders and had taken counsel, they gave large money unto the soldiers, saying, "Say ye, his disciples came by night and stole him away while we slept. And if this come to the governor's ears, We will persuade him and secure you. So they took the money and did as they were taught. And this saying is commonly reported among the Jews until this day.
2: Now, my first common question is there judgment against the Jews today because of that? And I was thinking, because you're saying about every tongue confessing, that they don't confess that Jesus is Lord and Savior. So you're saying people starting being forced to confess this now. I want to know if the Jews, the Hasidic Jews, or the Jews that still say Christ was never the Messiah, are they being judged in our day?
0: Well, it's Judgment Day. It's Judgment Day, and all unsaved people are under the wrath of God. Now, it's possible that maybe God saved a Jew, with the outpouring of the latter rain during the second part of the Great Tribulation leading up to May 21, 2011. Of course, he saved some Jews out in the world. Maybe he saved someone in a synagogue. He would have drawn them out, just like saving someone who was in a church. You can't save them in the church. Remember, someone cannot be saved through the hearing of the word of God in a corporate body that has been cast off. We know this because Jesus cursed the fig tree. The fig tree was a type and figure of national Israel. And he said, let no fruit, and what does fruit identify with? What is the husbandman waiting? He's waiting for the precious fruit of the earth until we receive the early and latter rain. The fruit relates to the elect. So when Christ cursed the fig tree, he said, let no fruit grow on thee henceforward forever. Forever. That's an eternal curse, which means no one could have become saved within a synagogue or within the religious system of worship of Israel, exactly as no one could be saved within the churches and congregations over the course of the 23-year judgment on them. And keep in mind, when Jesus cursed the fig tree, I think some of the disciples marveled that the fig tree withered away so quickly. And he said, what I have done unto the fig tree, you will do also. You will do also, speaking to the disciples who would represent the elect. And at the time of the end, when God opened up the scriptures to reveal the church age was over and the people of God declared that fact, what was taking place? It was the cursing of the fig tree, as Israel is often a type and figure of the corporate church. And so if the fig tree represents Israel, the fig tree can also represent the corporate church. So Christ cursed the fig tree of Israel. The people of God cursed the fig tree of the corporate church. And more than that, the Lord went on to say that not only that, but you will say unto this mountain, be thou removed and be thou cast into the sea. That is two judgments, two tribulations at the time of the end. Starts with the cursing of the fig tree, the corporate church, and then transitions to the cursing of the world, as mountains identify with kingdoms. May 21, 2011, the kingdom of Satan, all the nations of the world, came under the wrath of God. The sea represents the wrath of God. So God's elect, in the same kind of process, as the Lord revealed the revelation of his righteous judgment, we declare it. And in essence, we are casting the mountain of Satan's kingdom into the sea, as the saints are judging the world, declaring the world is under the wrath of God, that just like the flood waters rose up 15 cubits above the highest mountain. Where were the mountains? In the sea. And that's what's happening today. And Christ foretold it, at the point of his cursing of the fig tree. So no, someone who is within the religious entity of National Israel, or today, or they have branches, synagogues all over, or within the corporate church, New Testament corporate church, could not be saved there. They would have had to have been drawn out of those places. And God, of course, did save Jews and Gentiles alike. And he would have saved them outside of the synagogue, outside of the church.
2: What about where it says, until this day?
0: Yeah. Normally, when we read something like that in the Bible, like when they put the Ark of the Covenant into the Solomon's Temple when it was just built, and then they withdrew the staves, and they said, I believe it says, and it is there until this day, or maybe they left the staves, but the statement is made, it is there until this day. And of course, the temple was destroyed, the Ark disappeared, and has never been heard of or seen. And so does that mean the word of God is incorrect or false? No, whenever we read something like that, normally it's an eternal principle. It's an eternal principle that's in view. And that's why that kind of language, there until this day. Now here, it would just have to do, they took the money, did as they were taught. This saying is commonly reported among the Jews until this day. That is, the Jews maintain, again, an eternal principle going with the eternal curse, hand in hand. Let no fruit grow on thee henceforward forever. And so they have opted for the lie that Jesus is not the Messiah. He was not God in the flesh. And they're going to stick with it. And that's why there'll be no fruit. They've been blinded by God to the truth of who the Lord Jesus Christ was. And so this idea of coming up with a story and believing it, yeah, they'll believe anything rather than that Christ was the Messiah. But thank you for calling and sharing. And let's go now to the next person on the phone tonight. Welcome to eBible Fellowship's new open forum program. Please go ahead with your call.
3: Hi, Chris. Would you please read John 4, 36 to 38?
0: Okay, John 4, 36. And he that reapeth receiveth wages and gathereth fruit unto life eternal, that both he that soweth and he that reapeth may rejoice together. And herein is that saying true, one soweth and another reapeth. I sent you to reap that whereon ye bestowed no labor, other men labored, and ye are entered into their labors.
3: My questions are related to all three verses. In verse 36 and 37, I just don't think I understand who it's referring to. He that reapeth, I thought, was the elect. And he that soweth, I think, is that the Lord Jesus?
0: Yeah.
3: And yes. Then in verse 38, the other men seem to me to be the triune God at the foundation of the world.
0: Well, let's start with verse 36. He that reapeth receiveth wages and gathereth fruit unto life eternal, that both he that soweth and he that reapeth may rejoice together. So it's saying both he that soweth. Who sowed the gospel? Remember the parable of the sower? Matthew 13. He tells us who the sower is. Let's see, in verse 3, and he spake many things unto them in parables. Behold, saying, behold, a sower went forth to sow. I'm not sure where the explanation is, but I think it says the sower is the Son of Man, but I can't find exactly the verse. But we know it's Christ. He's the sower. He's the sower, and he's the reaper. But Christ is the sower, but how did he sow? Through his people, through his people. And this would go along with how beautiful are the feet of them that bring glad tidings of good news. That was the word, and the sower sows the word, which is what the seed is pointing to. And so how beautiful are the feet of them, and another place, how beautiful are the feet of him. So it's that idea that Christ wills it to be done, moves in his people to accomplish it. They carry it out. And so it's true of both. He is the sower, and yet we also were involved in sowing the seed. He is the reaper, and we are involved in the reaping process. In Revelation 14, we read of Judgment Day and also reaping in verse 14. And I looked, and behold, a white cloud, and upon the cloud one sat like unto the Son of Man, having on his head a golden crown, and in his hand a sharp sickle. And another angel came out of the temple, crying with a loud voice to him that sat on the cloud, thrust in thy sickle and reap, for the time has come for thee to reap, for the harvest of the earth is ripe. And he, singular, that sat on the cloud, thrust in his sickle on the earth, and the earth was reaped. Now, that's the Lord Jesus Christ reaping in the day of judgment. And the word thrust that's found in verse 15 and verse 16 is also translated as send in thy sickle, send in thy sickle two times. That is, Christ will reap, but how will he carry it out? He's God. He's going to utilize his people, and they will reap. Now, if we go back to John 4, in John 4, where it says in verse 38, I sent you to reap that whereon ye bestowed no labor. Other men labored, and you're entered into their labors. It's interesting that the early rain fell over the course of the church age for 1955 years. And officially, of course, God was saving and gathering souls all throughout when people would die over those centuries. But officially, it wasn't until May 21, 1988 that the early rain ceased from falling, and there came a famine, 2300 evening mornings, and then the latter rain began. And it was in the time of the latter rain that God called his people out of the churches. And remember how he spoke of that? He illustrated it by referring to the wheat and the tares. The wheat and the tares, which were sown in the churches. And there's even that parable when the Lord's servants came and said, an enemy has sown tares amongst the wheat. Shall we gather them up? He said, no. But in the time of harvest, then you will separate them. And so it wasn't until the church age was over and the rain had ceased from falling in the time of another period of rain, the latter rain, when God ended the church age and he began to gather his fruit. He didn't gather the fruit, in other words, officially during the church age while the rain was falling. He gathered the fruit after the church age was over in that time of great tribulation. And so I sent you to reap that whereon ye bestowed no labor. Other men labored, and you're entered into their labors. And, you know, someone like me, Johnny come lately to the church age. I started listening to family radio in 1987, January 1987. And I never went to church, And then Mr. Camping, I listened to the open forum, and he started saying, well, you should find a reasonably faithful church. And so, you know, one Sunday in a Hawaiian shirt with shorts on, I went to 10 Presbyterian, one of the more highbrow churches you can find. You know, everybody's dressed in three-piece suits and everything. And I walk in with a Hawaiian shirt and shorts. And I didn't know it, but the church age was about to end in the next year, And so my association with the church during the church age is very minimal. And then, you know, we go through the Great Tribulation, 1994. We finally learn in 2001, the church age is over. And there I am, and I'm sure many others like me that begin to carry the message, being a messenger of the gospel, that the church age is over. You have to come out. You have to come out. That is reaping. That was the elect of God in the reaping process, as those people who heard the message came out, and not all were wheat, but all the wheat did eventually come out. And so we didn't labor. You know, some people came out, they were in the church for 30, 40, 50 years or whatever. And other men labored. They were under the hearing of that gospel of the first outpouring of the Holy Spirit. And yet we entered into that labor. Now again, here we are, because during that great tribulation, the latter rain, when God was sending the last rain to bring in the last fruits, and this would be the big harvest of a great multitude. And again, he saves a great multitude, and the rain accomplishes the work of producing the fruit, but the fruit is not harvested in the time of the rain. It's harvested afterward, just like the early fruit was not harvested during the early reign of the church age. It was harvested after the church age. In the time of the church age's judgment is when God harvested that fruit. And likewise, in the day of judgment, from what we're reading, the delay drawing program of God, and Jesus saying in John 7, verse 39, in the last day, the great day of the feast, if any man thirst, let him come unto me and drink. And the only way someone can come, no man can come to me except the Father which sent me draw him. It's God's plan to draw the elect, and he has the elect prophesying once again in declaring the word to feed the sheep, which will simultaneously, they'll accomplish the judgments, and the saints will judge the world, and along with that, we'll be reaping the gathering of the fruit from the world, from Babylon, and all these things are in view. And that's why in Revelation 14, the Lord thrust in the sickle, send in the sickle. And just like with the wheat and the tares, not all the fruit was good fruit. And so as God has us go forth declaring the revelation of his righteous judgment, you know, we don't concern ourselves with this. We concentrate on feeding the sheep. But God is doing the very same thing, the identical thing. You know, we remain the savor of death unto death to those that are not saved, and life unto life to those that are saved. And so the Lord is doing that kind of work. But thank you for calling and sharing. And I would like to thank everyone for joining us tonight and sharing your comments and Bible verses, and especially the scriptures we had a chance to read and consider. We have come to the end of our program. For now, may you have a good night, and may the Lord's perfect will be done.
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If a missionary from any church or from any religion comes to us to put forth what they believe, should we listen to them or engage in conversation with them about what the Holy Bible truly teaches? The Holy Bible says we should not do that. We read in 2 John 1, verse 10, "If there come any unto you and bring not this doctrine, receive him not into your house, neither bid him Godspeed." And again, we read in Proverbs 5, verses 8 and 9, "Remove thy way far from her, and come not nigh the door of her house, lest thou give thine honor unto others,

0: Welcome to eBible Fellowship's Bible Study. In this series of Bible studies, we'll be taking a closer look at the Bible's evidence for the completion of the prolonged judgment day and the end of the world occurring in the year 2033. And now here's your host and Bible teacher, Chris McCann.
1: Good evening and welcome to eBible Fellowship's Bible study that is looking at the biblical evidence for the end of the world in the year 2033. This is study number 89. And we have been discussing the principle. It's a biblical principle. There's certainly enough information to say that. A biblical principle that God reveals His secret things to His people, not those who call themselves His people. They're, you know, in heart, just as wicked as the people of the world, but those who are genuinely His people through the activity of the Spirit in making them born again. And the people of God, they understand these things concerning time and judgment because the Lord reveals these things to them in proper time and season. Seal up the word, Daniel, till the time of the end. Now, none of the people of God, the elect living over the church age, would have understanding of the matters that were sealed until the time of the end. Such things as matters of actual time and judgment, the dates when judgment would begin at the house of God, and when judgment would begin upon the world, the things that we have learned and do know at this time, we can lay out a calendar for the church age, for the judgment upon the church of 23 full years, 8,400 days of judgment beginning on the world, May 21, 2011. And now we have biblical evidence pointing to the completion of the judgment of the world in the year 2033. And how do we know these things? Who are you? How do you guys have any kind of knowledge? You're just a man. Of course we are. Of course we're not just men. We're sinful men, chief of sinners. Nothing special about us, believe me, except God has made us special by choosing us, His elect. That's what elect means, to be chosen, to become saved, and opening up our eyes that we begin to see and understand the hidden things of God as we're led by the Spirit. It's nothing supernatural as so many churches have gone after the charismatic movement and supernatural things. It's nothing like that. We're just studying the Bible. We're studying the Bible, yet we're following the biblical methodology. Compare spiritual with spiritual, and the Holy Ghost teaches. Well, we saw Daniel 12 last time that said, seal up the word till the time of the end. And then the Lord told us, none of the wicked will understand. And the obvious implication is that once the time of the end is reached, the word's unsealed, and comes forth the information that had been sealed or hidden that they will not understand. But the wise will understand. The wise will understand because the wise are the people of God. And the only way God could seal up the word is by hiding it in parables. Remember, Christ spoke in parables, and without a parable, he did not speak. And the whole Bible is one big parable. And there's a key to unlock the parable. There's the biblical hermeneutic of studying scripture that the Lord gives us the proper tools. Here's how you find truth. Three things, I won't go in depth. Compare spiritual with spiritual, harmonize all conclusions, look for the deeper spiritual meaning, and do them carefully, consistently. You will come to truth, and the Lord will make sure, because it is the proper time, to open up certain information of matters of time and judgment, so his people will have that understanding. And that's what we saw in Ecclesiastes 8 last time. In Ecclesiastes 8, verse 5, we read, "Whoso keepeth the commandment shall feel no evil thing, and a wise man's heart discerneth both time and judgment." Wise man's heart discerneth time and judgment. And that has to do with the word of God, most definitely. And it has to do with matters of time and judgment, because God does everything according to a timetable, as Ecclesiastes 3, in that beautiful passage, "To everything there is a season and a time, to every purpose under heaven." So there was a season and a time for salvation, day of salvation, and there's a season and a time for judgment, the day of judgment, a prolonged period. Actually, not a single day, that again, May 21, 2011, it began, and according to much biblical evidence, 2033, it concludes. So we're not looking for the coming of Christ, we're looking for the completion of the coming of Christ in the year 2033. And it is only the wise who will discern these things, that is to understand, just like Daniel 12, the wise understand. They discern. On the other hand, the wicked do not. If we go to 1 Corinthians 2, we know none of the wicked from Daniel 12:10, none of the wicked will understand. None. And here is why. Because again, the word was sealed, could only be sealed in parabolic form. There's no invisible ink that the elect have some kind of ointment to pour upon the pages of the Bible and words. That's nonsense. Everyone has the same Bible, same lamp, like the 10 virgins in Matthew 25. Only 5 are wise, 5 are foolish. Same thing, wise, wicked. The foolish are the wicked. And the wise had the oil. So I mentioned the proper methodology, those three points, comparing spiritual with spiritual, harmonizing conclusions, looking for the deeper spiritual meaning, which will serve you really no good unless you have the oil. You need the Holy Spirit, and the oil lights the lamp. The lamp is the Bible. Thy word is a lamp unto my feet. You have the Spirit. He guides you through those three steps, the proper biblical methodology for Bible study, and the word is illuminated. You start finding the hidden things that are hidden because, again, Christ spoke parables. And so here in 1 Corinthians 2, we have that statement in verse 13, "Which things also we speak, not in the words which man's wisdom teacheth, which the Holy Ghost teacheth, comparing spiritual things with spiritual." Okay, that's the process. That's the process. You need the Spirit. You need a Spirit in yourself to make you wise. Without the Spirit of wisdom, who is Christ, you're a fool and you'll not understand. But you follow that and notice verse 14. But the natural man. Natural man is the wicked. The natural man is the fool. But the natural man receiveth not the things of the Spirit of God, for they are foolishness unto him, neither can he know them, because they are spiritually discerned. That is the explanation of, very good explanation why the wise will not understand. Excuse me, why the wicked will not understand. The wise will understand because they have the Spirit and they're led by the Spirit into all truth. And so they They get it. They see it with eyes of understanding. But not the wicked. The wicked's a natural man. His heart is unchanged. He's in the flesh. And so the natural man receiveth not the things of the Spirit of God. You see, God reveals the secret things, but he reveals them along a spiritual pipeline. He's a spirit. He uses his word, which is spiritual, and reveals spiritual things through this pipeline, through this process. And it's received

0: by an individual who has a new spirit, a living spirit, and he's led by the Holy Spirit. And it's all spirit, spirit, spirit. It's a spiritual thing. But the natural man, he cannot know them. He cannot receive. The natural man receiveth not the things of the Spirit of God, for they are foolishness unto him, neither can he know them, because they are spiritually discerned. They are spiritually discerned. A wise man's heart discerneth time and judgment. The natural man thinks the whole thing is a bunch of junk. What are you jumping over? Pastors, elders, popes, bishops, the professional people in the Christian churches, they've done all kinds of study and they have their degrees, yet they know nothing about the biblical methodology, the biblical hermeneutic for coming to truth. They develop their own, of course. And they like to use big theological words, you know, so they become the keeper of the keys. They speak with theological jargon, and they speak of the Pauline epistles and the Johannine writings, and they empty the Bible of its power and beauty and glory, the depths of meaning that are there in its pages, and they turn it into a dull, wooden, empty thing. And that's, they teach this in seminary, and that's what the pastors preach. And the congregation is fed basically no more than the prodigal son who had wasted all of his living and then desired to be filled with the husk that the swine he tended did eat. And that's basically what it amounts to. That's what the churches and congregations feed their members and their congregation. It's not the deep things of God. These are surface things. They skim the top of the Bible verses and they quickly jump to conclusions. And this, they say, is the gospel. And no wonder people are nodding off. No wonder, after... They try to keep their sermons to about 15 minutes. That's something taught. I went to seminary, by the way, and that's something taught in seminary. Remember, they say people have short attention spans today. And so you keep your message to about 15, 20 minutes max, 20 minutes max. And people do have short attention spans for spiritual things because they're of a natural mind. And so too does the pastor have a short ability to teach because he's of a natural mind. And there's only so much literal, historical, grammatical things you can say about the plain written word. They keep it on that level, the plain written word. And so you learn the Bible stories about Jonah and David and Goliath You learn the history of Israel and the history of the Gospels they're hard pressed to build upon these things, and it becomes a struggle for the pastor. Oh, what am I going to teach? What am I going to teach the congregation this Sunday? And what he does is he'll turn to some theologian's commentary, and he'll take pieces from here and there And actually, it's probably better off, because he'll probably, men of old, some of them were true men, faithful men, that they were just living in a time when the word was sealed. So they didn't have understanding of matters of the end, but they did have some degree of truth. And, these pastors are basically pulling from that. And then they present it to their congregation. But they don't know how, they don't have the ability actually to go to the Bible and find the actual gold, silver, precious stones, or to find the the riches that Proverbs tells us about that we have to dig for as for buried treasure. And it's right there. It's right there. You know, you can pick any book of the Bible and you go through verse by verse, and there is an abundance of content, an abundance of information that when you follow Christ, you know, again, I've said this before, Jesus, God in the flesh. He knew that the things he did, the things he taught would be written down as with an iron pen forever. The word of the Lord endureth forever. He knew that it would be analyzed and poured over, and the people of God would see his teaching methodology and what did he teach and so forth. And yet, and he's also the Word. That's what's, you know, so hard to believe that theologians never picked that up, that here is God, the Word, which means he's the essence of the Bible, the Word made flesh, and he's teaching us. And yet the methodology that Christ used, he spoke in parables. He spoke in parables in, let's see, Matthew chapter 13, and in verse 34, all these things spake Jesus unto the multitude in parables, and without a parable spake he not unto them, that it might be fulfilled which was spoken by the prophet, saying, I will open my mouth in parables, I will utter things which have been kept secret from the foundation of the world. Jesus spoke in parables in Mark 4, I think verse 34, it says, without a parable, he did not speak. Everything he said to the multitudes, even to the disciples, beware of the leaven of the Pharisees. And the disciples, this isn't when he's teaching the multitude, just the disciples, the apostles. Why is it? Because we forgot to bring bread. They're thinking naturally. They're thinking literally. We forgot to bring bread. And Jesus, you know, lets them know, no, that's not what it is. And how is it they don't understand as yet? Then it came upon them that he speaks in parables. Oh, he's warning us about the teaching of the Pharisees. You see, the leaven had to do with erroneous teaching, and it was a parable. A parable, and Jesus didn't say, behold, I speak in, here's the parable of the leaven and the Pharisees. It was an actual, plain, regular conversation with his followers, and he continued to speak in parables. Well, you see, this is the thing that I just don't get. Because it's so obvious. It's so obvious. Christ always spoke in parables. Without a parable, he did not speak. He is God. He is the author of the Bible. He is the Word made flesh. So obviously, he's teaching us how to understand the Bible. In other words, Jesus did not teach plainly, literally, in everything he said. He taught parables. You know, he spiritualized. There's that dirty word. Why is it a dirty word to the church? That this, you know, beware of spiritualizers. Because they're natural men. They're natural men. You read 1 Corinthians 2, 13 and 14 again carefully by yourself. And here, spiritual things with spiritual, the Holy Ghost, the Holy Spirit teaches, but the natural man cannot receive the things of God. Why not? Because they're spiritually discerned. And you wonder, how do they get away with it? How do the pastors, how do the seminary professors, how do the churches that teach this unbiblical method of Bible study and interpretation, how do they get away with it when there it is, right? Plainly, according to their own doctrine, staring them in the face, that their methodology is only fit for the dunghill. Throw it out the window into the trash can because it's guaranteed to lead you astray. Well, anyway, the people of God are given wisdom and understanding. We search the Bible in this proper time. It's why saints of old, faithful men, some of the reformers, that it just wasn't the time. It wasn't the time. You can throw out the window all end time eschatologies that developed over the course of the church age, amill, postmill, premill. None of them are right. Throw them out. Each one may have certain elements that are correct, but overall error. And it wasn't until the time of the end that the Lord opened up the scriptures and the people of God are following the right process because God leads them into truth. Holy Ghost leads us, and very laborious, studious, and seldom, if ever, used process in the churches and congregations. But the people of God know it. We were taught it, especially by Mr. Camping in the Ministry of Family Radio. A wonderful thing. The Lord opened up to his understanding and he taught many. And all of a sudden, all kinds of truth comes forth. The wise understand. None of the wicked will understand. And they cannot. They cannot. Because they have natural mindedness and they just are ill-equipped. Well, that's too light of a description. They are totally unequipped for receiving the spiritual things of God as the Lord reveals them to the eyes of his people.
1: 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Until our next Bible study, may the Lord's perfect will be done.

E-Bible Fellowship would like you to know that a group of us are planning on tract distribution of the Why is the World So Divided tract at the North Carolina State Fair in Raleigh. The dates for this, Lord willing, are Thursday, October 22nd through Saturday, October 24th. It's always a busy time of tracking at the State Fair as they get up to 1 million visitors a year. If you're interested in joining us for this tracking distribution, write us at info@ebiblefellowship.org. And please note, all participants will be responsible for their own transportation to the event and hotel accommodations if needed. Once again, that's tracking at the North Carolina State Fair in Raleigh, Thursday, October 22nd through Saturday, October 24th. Write us at info@ebiblefellowship.org if you're interested. The deadline for registering for this event is Friday, October 16th at noon. Welcome to E-Bible Fellowship Scripture and Song. The nature of this program is to take a look at the hymns that have been written to glorify God. We have a very bright and cheerful hymn for you in just a moment called The Lily of the Valley, which I know you'll enjoy. And this hymn praises the Lord Jesus with lyrics speaking of his beauty, faithfulness, comfort, and salvation. The writer of the hymn starts out with a statement, "I have found a friend in Jesus." And that's a very biblical principle, because in John 15, verses 12 through 15, we read of the Lord telling his disciples that the believers are his friends. Jesus says there, "This is my commandment, that ye love one another, as I have loved you. Greater love hath no man than this, that a man lay down his life for his friends. Ye are my friends, if ye do whatsoever I command you. Henceforth I call you not servants, for the servant knoweth not what his Lord doeth, but I have called you friends. For all things that I have heard of my Father I have made known unto you." The first stanza goes on to say that Jesus is the fairest of 10,000 and the lily of the valley. Song of Solomon chapter 5 verses 10 through 13 tells us that Jesus is the chiefest among 10,000 to his children, and that his lips are like lilies, and he's altogether lovely. Let's read some of that. "My beloved is white and ruddy, the chiefest among 10,000. His head is as the most fine gold, his locks are bushy, and black as a raven. His eyes are as the eyes of doves by the rivers of waters, washed with milk and fitly set. His cheeks are as a bed of spices, as sweet flowers, his lips like lilies dropping sweet-smelling myrrh." Interestingly, Christ is typified by lilies in the Bible. Song of Solomon 2, verses 1 and 2, we read of Christ, "I am the rose of Sharon and the lily of the valleys. As the lily among thorns, so is my love among the daughters." And also in Hosea 14, verse 5, we find, "I will be as the dew unto Israel. He shall grow as the lily and cast forth his roots as Lebanon." Also, Christ is typified as 1 in 10, or 1 in 100, or 1,000, or 10,000 in the Bible. Elihu speaks of Christ as the intercessor in salvation, saying in Job 33, verses 23 and 24, "If there be a messenger with him, an interpreter, one among 1,000, to show unto man his uprightness, then he is gracious unto him, and saith, Deliver him from going down to the pit. I have found a ransom." The last part of the first stanza of Lily of the Valley says, "In sorrow he's my comfort, in trouble he's my stay." 2 Corinthians 1, verses 3 and 4 speaks about Jesus as our comforter. Let's read that. "Blessed be God, even the Father of our Lord Jesus Christ, the Father of mercies and the God of all comfort, who comforteth us in all our tribulation, that we may be able to comfort them which are in any trouble by the comfort wherewith we ourselves are comforted of God." The first stanza of the hymn goes on to say, "He tells me every care on him to roll." And it's a wonderful thought that the God of this universe is caring for all of his elect children, every one. And we know that he'll accomplish his perfect will in us and help us through life, no matter how difficult or troubling our circumstances seem to be.
1 Peter 5, verse 7 confirms that, saying, "Casting all your care upon him, for he careth for you." And that should leave the believers very happy, as we hope this hymn does as well. Here's Lily of the Valley.

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Welcome to another segment of Types and Figures on eBible Fellowship. We've searched the Scriptures and we've seen in Types and Figures how the Lord uses people, places, and things to typify various aspects of His gospel. God, we found, even uses numbers in the Bible to spiritually represent truth. So we're not really surprised at all to discover that the Bible also applies spiritual meaning to colors. And just about everyone has a favorite color, don't we? Some colors are considered to be good colors by people. There's some colors that aren't viewed in such a favorable light by some people. God utilizes some colors in a favorable way and uses other colors in an unfavorable way. And in this program, we're going to be looking at one color, which is used by God in the Bible in a most favorable manner, and that's the color white. White is almost always used by the Lord in a good way. And as we analyze the many places that the color white is found in the Word of God, we see that it's a color that denotes purity or holiness. And this is readily seen in Revelation chapter 19, verse 8, where we read, "And to her was granted that she should be arrayed in fine linen, clean and white, for the fine linen is the righteousness of saints." The woman in view in this verse is the bride of Christ. She is arrayed in fine linen, clean and white. So this is the language the Lord is using to describe the fact that all the sins of those chosen to receive salvation in Christ have been washed away. The color white here is being used to describe that which is without sin. Since white describes holiness, or that which is without sin, we're not surprised to find that it's often the color used in association with the Lord Jesus Christ himself. We see this in Revelation chapter 1, verse 13. There we read, "And in the midst of the seven candlesticks, one like unto the Son of Man, clothed with a garment down to the foot, and girt about the paps with a golden girdle. His head and his hairs were white, like wool, as white as snow." So the next time you're reading the Word of God and you happen across a color that's being mentioned, just keep in mind that the color white points to holiness or purity. And that's this segment of Types and Figures on eBible Fellowship.

speaks, and the sound of his voice is so sweet.

Greetings, everyone. This is Bob Grandy welcoming you to eBible Fellowship's program called Where's That Bible Verse? God tells us in Romans 15, verse 4, "For whatsoever things were written aforetime were written for our learning, that we through patience and comfort of the Scriptures might have hope." During this time, I'll slowly read and then repeat 5 random verses from the King James Bible, but I will not tell you where they are located in God's Word, the Bible. So listen carefully and try to identify which Bible book, chapter, and even the verse number where each verse can be found. Here's verse number 1. "But the natural man receiveth not the things of the Spirit of God, for they are foolishness unto him, neither can he know them, because they are spiritually discerned." And I'll repeat that. "But the natural man receiveth not the things of the Spirit of God, for they are foolishness unto him, neither can he know them, because they are spiritually discerned." Here's verse number 2. "And God said, Let there be light, and there was light." I'll read it again. "And God said, Let there be light, and there was light." Here's verse number 3. "This is a faithful saying, and worthy of all acceptation, that Christ Jesus came into the world to save sinners, of whom I am chief." And I'll repeat that. "This is a faithful saying, and worthy of all acceptation, that Christ Jesus came into the world to save sinners, of whom I am chief." Here's verse number 4. "Then I saw that wisdom excelleth folly, as far as light excelleth darkness." I'll read it again. "Then I saw that wisdom excelleth folly, as far as light excelleth darkness." And here's verse number 5. "For the which cause I also suffer these things. Nevertheless, I am not ashamed, for I know whom I have believed, and am persuaded that he is able to keep that which I have committed unto him against that day." And I'll read that again. "For the which cause I also suffer these things. Nevertheless, I am not ashamed, for I know whom I have believed, and am persuaded that he is able to keep that which I have committed unto him against that day." Okay, we'll be back in a moment to discover where these scriptures are located in God's Word, the Bible.

All right, now it's time to find out where today's verses are located in the Bible. Here's verse number 1. But the natural man receiveth not the things of the Spirit of God, for they are foolishness unto him, neither can he know them, because they are spiritually discerned. And that verse is from 1 Corinthians chapter 2, verse 14. 1 Corinthians 2, 14. Here's verse number 2. And God said, let there be light, and there was light. And that verse is from Genesis chapter 1, verse 3. Genesis chapter 1, verse 3. Here's the third verse. This is a faithful saying and worthy of all acceptation, that Christ Jesus came into the world to save sinners, of whom I am chief. And that verse is from 1 Timothy chapter 1, verse 15. 1 Timothy 1, 15. Here's verse number 4. Then I saw that wisdom excelleth folly, as far as light excelleth darkness. That verse is from Ecclesiastes chapter 2, verse 13. Ecclesiastes 2, 13. And here's verse number 5. For the which cause I also suffer these things. Nevertheless, I am not ashamed, for I know whom I have believed, and am persuaded that he is able to keep that which I have committed unto him against that day. And that verse is found in 2 Timothy chapter 1, verse 12. 2 Timothy 1, verse 12. Thank you for joining us today to discover Where's That Bible Verse? And remember what God tells us in Psalm 119, verse 105. Thy word is a lamp unto my feet and a light unto my path.

Well, greetings, Bible students, and welcome to today's edition of eBible Fellowship's Bible Quiz. In Psalm 119, verse 130, we read, "The entrance of thy words giveth light, it giveth understanding unto the simple." All right, are you ready? Here's question number one. How far does God remove our transgressions from us? How far does God remove our transgressions from us? Number two, Nathanael doubted if any good thing could come out of what city? Nathanael doubted if any good thing could come out of what city? Number three, whose feet did they hurt with fetters? Whose feet do we read they hurt with fetters? Number four, fill in the blank. Therefore, being justified by faith, we have blank with God through our Lord Jesus Christ. Fill in the blank. Therefore, being justified by faith, we have blank with God through our Lord Jesus Christ. And number five, what is the fourth commandment? What is the fourth commandment? All right, we'll be back in a moment with the answers.

Okay, how did you do today? Here are today's answers. Number one, how far does God remove our transgressions from us? As far as the east is from the west. You read that in Psalm 103:12. As far as the east is from the west. Psalm 103:12. Number two, Nathanael doubted if any good thing could come out of what city? That would be Nazareth. John 1:46. Nathanael doubted if any good thing could come out of Nazareth. John 1:46. Number three, whose feet did they hurt with fetters? That would be Joseph's feet. We read that in Psalm 105:17-18. They hurt Joseph's feet with fetters. Psalm 105:17-18. Number four, fill in the blank. Therefore, being justified by faith, we have peace with God through our Lord Jesus Christ. Therefore, being justified by faith, we have peace with God through our Lord Jesus Christ. We read that in Romans 5:1. Romans 5:1. And number five, what is the fourth commandment? Fourth commandment is remember the Sabbath day to keep it holy. Remember the Sabbath day to keep it holy. We read that in Exodus 20:8, and we also read the Ten Commandments in Deuteronomy 5. Exodus 20:8, and in Deuteronomy 5. That's our eBible Fellowship Bible quiz for today, and may God bless your study in His Word.

0: Welcome to eBible Fellowship's Bible Study. In this series of Bible studies, we'll be taking a closer look at the Bible's evidence for the completion of the prolonged judgment day and the end of the world occurring in the year 2033. And now here's your host and Bible teacher, Chris McCann.
1: Good evening and welcome to eBible Fellowship's Bible study that is looking at the biblical evidence for the end of the world in the year 2033. This is study number 89. And we have been discussing the principle. It's a biblical principle. There's certainly enough information to say that. A biblical principle that God reveals His secret things to His people, not those who call themselves His people. They're, you know, in heart, just as wicked as the people of the world, but those who are genuinely His people through the activity of the Spirit in making them born again. And the people of God, they understand these things concerning time and judgment because the Lord reveals these things to them in proper time and season. Seal up the word, Daniel, till the time of the end. Now, none of the people of God, the elect living over the church age, would have understanding of the matters that were sealed until the time of the end. Such things as matters of actual time and judgment, the dates when judgment would begin at the house of God, and when judgment would begin upon the world, the things that we have learned and do know at this time, we can lay out a calendar for the church age, for the judgment upon the church of 23 full years, 8,400 days of judgment beginning on the world, May 21, 2011. And now we have biblical evidence pointing to the completion of the judgment of the world in the year 2033. And how do we know these things? Who are you? How do you guys have any kind of knowledge? You're just a man. Of course we are. Of course we're not just men. We're sinful men, chief of sinners. Nothing special about us, believe me, except God has made us special by choosing us, His elect. That's what elect means, to be chosen, to become saved, and opening up our eyes that we begin to see and understand the hidden things of God as we're led by the Spirit. It's nothing supernatural as so many churches have gone after the charismatic movement and supernatural things. It's nothing like that. We're just studying the Bible. We're studying the Bible, yet we're following the biblical methodology. Compare spiritual with spiritual, and the Holy Ghost teaches. Well, we saw Daniel 12 last time that said, seal up the word till the time of the end. And then the Lord told us, none of the wicked will understand. And the obvious implication is that once the time of the end is reached, the word's unsealed, and comes forth the information that had been sealed or hidden, that they will not understand. But the wise will understand. The wise will understand because the wise are the people of God. And the only way God could seal up the word is by hiding it in parables. Remember, Christ spoke in parables, and without a parable, he did not speak. And the whole Bible is one big parable, and there's a key to unlock the parable. There's the biblical hermeneutic of studying Scripture that the Lord gives us the proper tools. Here's how you find truth. Three things, I won't go in depth. Compare spiritual with spiritual, harmonize all conclusions, look for the deeper spiritual meaning, and do them carefully, consistently. You will come to truth, and the Lord will make sure, because it is the proper time, to open up certain information of matters of time and judgment, so his people will have that understanding. And that's what we saw in Ecclesiastes 8 last time. In Ecclesiastes 8, verse 5, we read, "Whoso keepeth the commandment shall feel no evil thing, and a wise man's heart discerneth both time and judgment." Wise man's heart discerneth time and judgment. And that has to do with the word of God, most definitely. And it has to do with matters of time and judgment, because God does everything according to a timetable, as Ecclesiastes 3, in that beautiful passage, "To everything there is a season and a time, to every purpose under heaven." So there was a season and a time for salvation, day of salvation, and there's a season and a time for judgment, the day of judgment, a prolonged period, actually, not a single day, that again, May 21, 2011, it began, and according to much biblical evidence, 2033, it concludes. So we're not looking for the coming of Christ, we're looking for the completion of the coming of Christ in the year 2033. And it is only the wise who will discern these things. That is to understand, just like Daniel 12, the wise understand. They discern. On the other hand, the wicked do not. If we go to 1 Corinthians 2, we know none of the wicked from Daniel 12:10, none of the wicked will understand. None. And here is why. Because again, the word was sealed, could only be sealed in parabolic form. There's no invisible ink that the elect have some kind of ointment to pour upon the pages of the Bible and words. That's nonsense. Everyone has the same Bible, same lamp, like the 10 virgins in Matthew 25. Only 5 are wise, 5 are foolish. Same thing, wise, wicked. The foolish are the wicked. And the wise had the oil. So I mentioned the proper methodology, those three points, comparing spiritual with spiritual, harmonizing conclusions, looking for the deeper spiritual meaning, which will serve you really no good unless you have the oil. You need the Holy Spirit, and the oil lights the lamp. The lamp is the Bible. Thy word is a lamp unto my feet. You have the Spirit. He guides you through those three steps, that proper biblical methodology for Bible study. And the word is illuminated. You start finding the hidden things that are hidden because, again, Christ spoke parables. And so here in 1 Corinthians 2, we have that statement in verse 13. "Which things also we speak, not in the words which man's wisdom teacheth, but which the Holy Ghost teacheth, comparing spiritual things with spiritual." Okay, that's the process. That's the process. You need the Spirit. You need a Spirit in yourself to make you wise. Without the Spirit of wisdom, who is Christ, you're a fool and you'll not understand. But you follow that. Notice verse 14. "But the natural man is the wicked. The natural man is the fool. But the natural man receiveth not the things of the Spirit of God, for they are foolishness unto him, neither can he know them, because they are spiritually discerned." That is the explanation. Very good explanation why the wise will not understand. Why the wicked will not understand. The wise will understand because they have the Spirit, and they're led by the Spirit into all truth, and so they get it. They see it. with eyes of understanding. But not the wicked. The wicked's a natural man. His heart is unchanged. He's in the flesh. And so the natural man receiveth not the things of the Spirit of God. You see, God reveals the secret things, but he reveals them along a spiritual pipeline. He's a spirit. He uses his word, which is spiritual, and reveals spiritual things through this pipeline, through this process, and it's received by an individual who has a new spirit, a living spirit, and he's led by the Holy Spirit, and it's all spirit, spirit, spirit. It's a spiritual thing. But the natural man, he cannot know them, he cannot receive. The natural man receiveth not the things of the Spirit of God, for they are foolishness unto him, neither can he know them, because they are spiritually discerned. They are spiritually discerned. A wise man's heart discerneth time and judgment. The natural man thinks the whole thing is a bunch of junk. What are you jumping over? Pastors, elders, popes, bishops, the professional people in the Christian churches, they've done all kinds of study and they have their degrees, yet they know nothing about the biblical methodology, the biblical hermeneutic.

safety thing. And that's they teach this in seminary, and that's what the pastors preach. And the congregation is fed basically no more than the prodigal son who had wasted all of his living and then desired to be filled with the husk that the swine he tended did eat. And that's basically what it amounts to. That's what the churches and congregations feed their members and their congregation. It's not the deep things of God. These are surface things. They skim the top of the Bible verses and they quickly jump to conclusions. And this, they say, is the gospel. And no wonder people are nodding off. No wonder, after they try to keep their sermons to about 15 minutes. That's something taught. I went to seminary, by the way, and that's something taught in seminary. Remember, they say, people have short attention spans today. And so you keep your message to about 15, 20 minutes max, 20 minutes max. And people do have short attention spans for spiritual things because they're of a natural mind. And so too does the pastor have a short ability to teach because he's of a natural mind. And there's only so much literal, historical, grammatical things you can say about the plain written word. They keep it on that level, the plain written word. And so you learn the Bible stories about Jonah and David and Goliath, and you learn the history of Israel and the history of the Gospels. They're hard pressed to build upon these things. And it becomes a struggle for the pastor. Oh, what am I going to teach? What am I going to teach the congregation this Sunday? And what he does is he'll turn to some theologian's commentary and he'll take pieces from here and there. And actually, it's probably better off because he'll probably, men of old, some of them were true men, faithful men. They were just living in a time when the word was sealed, so they didn't have understanding of matters of the end, but they did have some degree of truth. And, these pastors are basically pulling from that, and then they present it to their congregation. But they don't know how, they don't have the ability, actually, to go to the Bible and find the actual gold, silver, precious stones, or to find the riches that Proverbs tells us about that we have to dig for as for buried treasure. And it's right there. It's right there. You can pick any book of the Bible and you go through verse by verse, and there is an abundance of content, an abundance of information that when you follow Christ, again, I've said this before, Jesus, God in the flesh, he knew that the things he did, the things he taught would be written down as with an iron pen forever. The word of the Lord endureth forever. He knew that it would be analyzed and poured over, and the people of God would see his teaching methodology and what did he teach and so forth. And he's also the Word. That's what's, so hard to believe, that theologians never picked that up, that here is God, the Word, which means he's the essence of the Bible, the Word made flesh, and he's teaching us. And yet the methodology that Christ used, he spoke in parables. He spoke in parables in, Matthew 13, Matthew chapter 13, and in verse 34, all these things spake Jesus unto the multitude in parables, and without a parable spake he not unto them, that it might be fulfilled which was spoken by the prophet, saying, I will open my mouth in parables, I will utter things which are, which

0: to have been kept secret from the foundation of the world. Jesus spoke in parables in Mark 4, I think verse 34, it says, without a parable, he did not speak. Everything he said to the multitudes, even to the disciples, beware of the leaven of the Pharisees. And the disciples, this isn't when he's teaching the multitude, just the disciples, the apostles. Why is it? Because we forgot to bring bread. They're thinking naturally. They're thinking literally. We forgot to bring bread. And Jesus, you know, lets them know, no, that's not what it is. And how is it they don't understand as yet? Then it came upon them that he speaks in parables. Oh, he's warning us about the teaching of the Pharisees. You see, the leaven had to do with erroneous teaching. And it was a parable. A parable, and Jesus didn't say, behold, I speak in, here's the parable of the leaven and the Pharisees. It was an actual, plain, regular conversation with his followers, and he continued to speak in parables. Well, you see, this is the thing that I just don't get, because it's so obvious. It's so obvious. Christ always spoke in parables. Without a parable, he did not speak. He is God. He is the author of the Bible. He is the Word made flesh. So obviously, he's teaching us how to understand the Bible. In other words, Jesus did not teach plainly, literally, in everything he said. He taught parables. You know, he spiritualized. There's that dirty word. Why is it a dirty word to the church? That this, you know, beware of spiritualizers. Because they're natural men. They're natural men. You read 1 Corinthians 2, 13 and 14 again carefully by yourself. And here, spiritual things with spiritual, the Holy Ghost, the Holy Spirit teaches, but the natural man cannot receive the things of God. Why not? Because they're spiritually discerned. And you wonder, how do they get away with it? How do the pastors, how do the seminary professors, how do the churches that teach this unbiblical method of Bible study and interpretation, how do they get away with it when there it is, right? Plainly, according to their own doctrine, staring them in the face, that their methodology is only fit for the dunghill. Throw it out the window into the trash can, because it's guaranteed to lead you astray. Well, anyway, the people of God are given wisdom and understanding. We search the Bible in this proper time. It's why saints of old, faithful men, some of the reformers, that it just wasn't the time. It wasn't the time. You can throw out the window all end time eschatologies that developed over the course of the church age, a mill, post mill, pre-mill, none of them are right. Throw them out. Each one may have a certain, you know, certain elements that are correct, but overall error. And it wasn't until the time of the end that the Lord opened up the scriptures, and the people of God are following the right process, because God leads them into truth. Holy Ghost leads us, and very laborious, studious, and seldom, if ever, used process in the churches and congregations. But the people of God know it. We were taught it, especially by Mr. Camping in the Ministry of Family Radio. A wonderful thing. The Lord opened up to his understanding, and he taught many. And all of a sudden, all kinds of truth comes forth. the wise understand, none of the wicked will understand, and they cannot. They cannot, because they have natural mindedness, and they just are ill-equipped. Well, that's too light of a description. They are totally unequipped for receiving the spiritual things of God as the Lord reveals them to the eyes of his people.
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0: We welcome you to eBible Fellowship's Bible Reading Program. We read in 2 Timothy 3, verse 16, "All Scripture is given by inspiration of God, and is profitable for doctrine, for reproof, for correction, for instruction in righteousness." Now, let's begin our Bible Reading Program.
1: First Kings. Now King David was old and stricken in years, and they covered him with clothes, but he gat no heat. Wherefore his servants said unto him, "Let there be sought for my lord the king a young virgin, and let her stand before the king, and let her cherish him, and let her lie in thy bosom, that my lord the king may get heat." So they sought for a fair damsel throughout all the coasts of Israel, and found Abishag a Shunammite, and brought her to the king. And the damsel was very fair, and cherished the king, and ministered to him, but the king knew her not. Then Adonijah the son of Haggith exalted himself, saying, "I will be king," and he prepared himself chariots and horsemen, and 50 men to run before him. And his father had not displeased him at any time in saying, "Why hast thou done so?" And he also was a very goodly man, and his mother bare him after Absalom. And he conferred with Joab the son of Zeruiah, and with Abiathar the priest, and they following Adonijah helped him. But Zadok the priest, and Benaiah the son of Jehoiada, and Nathan the prophet, and Shimei and Rei, and the mighty men which belonged to David, were not with Adonijah. And Adonijah slew sheep and oxen and fat cattle by the stone of Zoheleth, which is by Enrogel, and called all his brethren the king's sons, and all the men of Judah the king's servants. But Nathan the prophet and Benaiah and the mighty men and Solomon his brother he called not. Wherefore Nathan spake unto Bathsheba, the mother of Solomon, saying, "Hast thou not heard that Adonijah the son of Haggith doth reign, and David our lord knoweth it not? Now therefore come, let me, I pray thee, give thee counsel, that thou mayest serve thine own life and the life of thy son Solomon. Go and get thee in unto King David, and say unto him, Didst thou not, my lord, O king, swear unto thine handmaid, saying, Assuredly Solomon thy son shall reign after me, and he shall sit upon my throne? Why then doth Adonijah reign? Behold, whilst thou yet talkest there with the king, I also will come in after thee, and confirm thy words." And Bathsheba went in unto the king into the chamber, and the king was very old. And Abishag the Shunammite ministered unto the king. And Bathsheba bowed and did obeisance unto the king, and the king said, "What wouldst thou?" And she said unto him, "My lord, thou swearest by the Lord thy God unto thine handmaid, saying, Assuredly Solomon thy son shall reign after me, and he shall sit upon my throne. And now, behold, Adonijah reigneth, and now, my lord the king, thou knowest it not. And he hath slain oxen and fat cattle and sheep in abundance, and hath called all the sons of the king, and Abiathar the priest, and Joab the captain of the host. But Solomon thy servant hath he not called. And thou, my lord, O king, the eyes of all Israel are upon thee, that thou shouldst tell them who shall sit upon the throne of my lord the king after him. Otherwise it shall come to pass, when my lord the king shall sleep with his fathers, that I and my son Solomon shall be counted offenders." And lo, while she yet talked with the king, Nathan the prophet also came in. And they told the king, saying, "Behold Nathan the prophet." And when he was come in before the king, he bowed himself before the king with his face to the ground. And Nathan said, "My lord, O king, hast thou said, Adonijah shall reign after me, and he shall sit upon my throne? For he is gone down this day, and hath slain oxen and fat cattle and sheep in abundance, and hath called all the king's sons, and the captains of the host, and Abiathar the priest. And behold, they eat and drink before him, and say, God save King Adonijah. But me, even me thy servant, and Zadok the priest, and Benaiah the son of Jehoiada, and thy servant Solomon hath he not called. Is this thing done by my lord the king, and thou hast not shewed it unto thy servant, who should sit on the throne of my lord the king after him?" Then King David answered and said, "Call me Bathsheba." And she came into the king's presence and stood before the king. And the king sware and said, As the Lord liveth that hath redeemed my soul out of all distress, even as I swear unto thee by the Lord God of Israel, saying, Assuredly Solomon thy son shall reign after me, and he shall sit upon my throne in my stead. Even so will I certainly do this day. Then Bathsheba bowed with her face to the earth, and did reverence to the king, and said, Let my lord King David live forever. And King David said, Call me Zadok the priest, and Nathan the prophet, and Benaiah the son of Jehoiada. And they came before the king. The king also said unto them, Take with you the servants of your lord, and cause Solomon my son to ride upon mine own mule, and bring him down to Gihon. And let Zadok the priest and Nathan the prophet anoint him there king over Israel, and blow ye with the trumpet, and say, God save King Solomon. Then he shall come up after him, that he may come and sit upon my throne. For he shall be king in my stead, and I have appointed him to be ruler over Israel and over Judah. And Benaiah the son of Jehoiada answered the king and said, Amen. The Lord God of my lord the king say so too. As the Lord hath been with my lord the king, even so be he with Solomon, and make his throne greater than the throne of my lord King David. So Zadok the priest, and Nathan the prophet, and Benaiah the son of Jehoiada, and the Cherethites, and the Pelethites, went down, and caused Solomon to ride upon King David's mule, and brought him to Gihon. And Zadok the priest took an horn of oil out of the tabernacle, and anointed Solomon. And they blew the trumpet, and all the people said, God save King Solomon. And all the people came up after him, and the people piped with pipes, and rejoiced with great joy, so that the earth rent with the sound of them. And Adonijah and all the guests that were with him heard it as they made an end of eating. And when Joab heard the sound of the trumpet, he said, Wherefore is this noise of the city, being in an uproar? And while yet he spake, behold, Jonathan the son of Abiathar the priest came. And Adonijah said unto him, Come in, for thou art a valiant man, and bringest good tidings. And Jonathan answered and said to Adonijah, Verily our lord King David hath made Solomon king. And the king hath sent with him Zadok the priest, and Nathan the prophet, and Benaiah the son of Jehoiada, and the Cherethites, and the Pelethites, and they have caused him to ride upon the king's mule. And Zadok the priest and Nathan the prophet have anointed him king in Gihon. And they are come up from thence rejoicing, so that the city rang again. This is the noise that ye have heard. And also Solomon sitteth on the throne of the kingdom. And moreover the king's servants came to bless our lord King David, saying, God make the name of Solomon better than thy name, and make his throne greater than thy throne. And the king bowed himself upon the bed. And also thus said the king, Blessed be the Lord God of Israel, which hath given one to sit on my throne this day, mine eyes even seeing it. And all the guests that were with Adonijah were afraid, and rose up, and went every man his way. And Adonijah feared because of Solomon, and arose, and went, and caught hold of the horns of the altar. And it was told Solomon, saying, Behold, Adonijah feareth King Solomon. For lo, he hath caught hold on the horns of the altar, saying, Let King Solomon swear unto me this day that he will not slay his servant with the sword. And Solomon said, If he will shew himself a worthy man, there shall not an hair of him fall to the earth, but if wickedness shall be found in him, he shall die. So King Solomon sent, and they brought him down from the altar, and he came and bowed himself to King Solomon. And Solomon said unto him, Go to thine house. 1 Kings 2. Now the days of David drew nigh that he should die, and he charged Solomon his son, saying, I go the way of all the earth. Be thou strong, therefore, and shew thyself a man. And keep the charge of the Lord thy God, to walk in his ways, to keep his statutes and his commandments and his judgments and his testimonies, as is written in the law of Moses, that thou mayest prosper in all that thou doest, and whithersoever thou turnest thyself. That the Lord may continue his word which he spake concerning me, saying, If thy children take heed to thy way, to walk before me in truth with all their heart and with all their soul, there shall not fail thee, said he, a man on the throne of Israel. Moreover, thou knowest also what Joab the son of Zeruiah did to me, and what he did to the two captains of the hosts of Israel, unto Abner the son of Ner, and unto Amasa, the son of Jetha, whom he slew, and shed the blood of war in peace, and put the blood of war upon his girdle that was about his loins, and in his shoes that were on his feet. Do therefore according to thy wisdom, and let not his hoar head go down to the grave in peace. But shew kindness unto the sons of Barzillai the Gileadite, and let them be those that eat at thy table. For so they came to me when I fled before Absalom thy brother. And behold, thou hast with thee Shimei the son of Gera, a Benjamite of Bahurim, which cursed me with a grievous curse in the day when I went to Mahanaim. But he came down to meet me at Jordan, and I swear to him by the Lord, saying, I will not put thee to death with the sword. Now therefore hold him not guiltless, for thou art a wise man, and knowest what thou oughtest to do unto him. But his hoar head bring thou down to the grave with blood. So David slept with his fathers, and was buried in the city of David. And the days that David reigned over Israel were 40 years. 7 years reigned he in Hebron, and 33 years reigned he in Jerusalem. Then sat Solomon upon the throne of David his father, and his kingdom was established greatly. And Adonijah the son of Haggith came to Bathsheba, the mother of Solomon. And she said, Comest thou peaceably? And he said, Peaceably. He said moreover, I have somewhat to say unto thee. And she said, Say on. And he said, Thou knowest that the kingdom was mine, and that all Israel set their faces on me, that I should reign. Howbeit, the kingdom is turned about, and is become my brother's, for it was his from the Lord. And now I ask one petition of thee, deny me not. And she said unto him, Say on. And he said, Speak, I pray thee, unto Solomon the king, for he will not say thee nay, that he give me Abishag the Shunammite to wife. And Bathsheba said, Well, I will speak for thee unto the king. Bathsheba therefore went unto King Solomon to speak unto him for Adonijah. And the king rose up to meet her, and bowed himself unto her, and sat down on his throne, and caused a seat to be set for the king's mother. And she sat on his right hand. Then she said, I desire one small petition of thee. I pray thee, say me not nay. And the king said unto her, Ask on, my mother, for I will not say thee nay. And she said, Let Abishag the Shunammite be given to Adonijah thy brother to wife. And King Solomon answered and said unto his mother, And why dost thou ask Abishag the Shunammite for Adonijah? Ask for him the kingdom also, for he is mine elder brother, even for him and for Abiathar the priest and for Joab the son of Zeruiah. Then King Solomon sware by the Lord, saying, God do so to me, and more also, if Adonijah have not spoken this word against his own life. Now therefore, as the Lord liveth, which hath established me, and set me on the throne of David my father, and who hath made me an house, as he promised, Adonijah shall be put to death this day. And King Solomon sent by the hand of Benaiah the son of Jehoiada, and he fell upon him that he died. And unto Abiathar the priest said the king, Get thee to Anatoth, unto thine own fields, for thou art worthy of death. But I will not at this time put thee to death, because thou bearest the ark of the Lord God before David my father, and because thou hast been afflicted in all wherein my father was afflicted. So Solomon thrust out Abiathar from being priest unto the Lord, that he might fulfill the word of the Lord which he spake concerning the house of Eli in Shiloh. Then tidings came to Joab, for Joab had turned after Adonijah, though he turned not after Absalom. And Joab fled unto the tabernacle of the Lord, and caught hold on the horns of the altar. And it was told King Solomon that Joab was fled unto the tabernacle of the Lord, and behold, he is by the altar. Then Solomon sent Benaiah the son of Jehoiada, saying, Go, fall upon him. And Benaiah came to the tabernacle of the Lord, and said unto him, Thus saith the king, Come forth. And he said, Nay, but I will die here. And Benaiah brought the king word again, saying, Thus said Joab, and thus he answered me. And the king said unto him, Do as he hath said, and fall upon him, and bury him, that thou mayest take away the innocent blood which Joab shed from me and from the house of my father. And the Lord shall return his blood upon his own head, who fell upon two men more righteous and better than he, and slew them with the sword, my father David not knowing thereof, to wit, Abner, the son of Ner, captain of the host of Israel, and Amasa, the son of Jether, captain of the host of Judah. Their blood shall therefore return upon the head of Joab and upon the head of his seed forever. But upon David and upon his seed and upon his house and upon his throne shall there be peace forever from the Lord. So Benaiah the son of Jehoiada went up and fell upon him and slew him, and he was buried in his own house in the wilderness. And the king put Benaiah the son of Jehoiada in his room over the host, and Zadok the priest did the king put in the room of Abiathar. And the king sent and called for Shimei, and said unto him, Build thee an house in Jerusalem, and dwell there, and go not forth thence any whither. For it shall be, that on the day that thou goest out, and passeth over the brook Kidron, thou shalt know for certain that thou shalt surely die, thy blood shall be upon thine own head. And Shimei said unto the king, The saying is good. As my lord the king hath said, so will thy servant do. And Shimei dwelt in Jerusalem many days. And it came to pass at the end of 3 years that two of the servants of Shimei ran away unto Achish son of Maachah king of Gath. And they told Shimei, saying, Behold, thy servants be in Gath. And Shimei arose and saddled his ass and went to Gath to Achish to seek his servants. And Shimei went and brought his servants from Gath. And it was told Solomon that Shimei had gone from Jerusalem to Gath and was come again. And the king sent and called for Shimei, and said unto him, Did I not make thee to swear by the Lord, and protested unto thee, saying, Know for a certain, on the day that thou goest out, and walkest abroad any whither, thou shalt surely die? And thou saidst unto me, The word that I have heard is good. Why then hast thou not kept the oath of the Lord, and the commandment that I have charged thee with? The king said moreover to Shimei, Thou knowest all the wickedness which thine heart is privy to, that thou didst to David my father. Therefore the Lord shall return thy wickedness upon thine own head. And King Solomon shall be blessed, and the throne of David shall be established before the Lord forever. So the king commanded Benaiah the son of Jehoiada, which went out and fell upon him, that he died. And the kingdom was established in the hand of Solomon.

1 Kings 3. And Solomon made affinity with Pharaoh king of Egypt, and took Pharaoh's daughter, and brought her into the city of David, until he had made an end of building his own house, and the house of the Lord, and the wall of Jerusalem round about. Only the people sacrificed in high places, because there was no house built unto the name of the Lord until those days. And Solomon loved the Lord, walking in the statutes of David his father. Only he sacrificed and burned incense in high places. And the king went to Gibeon to sacrifice there, for that was the great high place. 1,000 burnt offerings did Solomon offer upon that altar. In Gibeon the Lord appeared to Solomon in a dream by night, and God said, Ask what I shall give thee. And Solomon said, Thou hast shewed unto thy servant David, my father, great mercy, according as he walked before thee in truth and in righteousness and in uprightness of heart with thee. And thou hast kept for him this great kindness, that thou hast given him a son to sit upon his throne, as it is this day. And now, O Lord my God, thou hast made thy servant king instead of David my father, and I am but a little child. I know not how to go out or come in. And thy servant is in the midst of thy people which thou hast chosen, a great people that cannot be numbered nor counted for multitude. Give therefore thy servant an understanding heart to judge thy people, that I may discern between good and bad. For who is able to judge this thy so great a people? And the speech pleased the Lord that Solomon had asked this thing. And God said unto him, Because thou hast asked this thing, and hast not asked for thyself long life, neither hast asked riches for thyself, nor hast asked the life of thine enemies, but hast asked for thyself understanding to discern judgment, behold, I have done according to thy words. Lo, I have given thee a wise and understanding heart, so that there was none like thee before thee, neither after thee shall any arise like unto thee. And I have also given thee that which thou hast not asked, both riches and honor, so that there shall not be any among the kings like unto thee all thy days. And if thou wilt walk in my ways, to keep my statutes and my commandments, as thy father David did walk, then I will lengthen thy days. And Solomon awoke, and behold, it was a dream. And he came to Jerusalem, and stood before the ark of the covenant of the Lord, and offered up burnt offerings, and offered peace offerings, and made a feast to all his servants. Then came there two women that were harlots unto the king, and stood before him. And the one woman said, O my lord, I and this woman dwell in one house, and I was delivered of a child with her in the house. And it came to pass the third day after that I was delivered, that this woman was delivered also. And we were together, there was no stranger with us in the house, save we two in the house. And this woman's child died in the night, because she overlaid it. And she arose at midnight, and took my son from beside me, while thine handmaid slept, and laid it in her bosom, and laid her dead child in my bosom. And when I arose in the morning to give my child suck, behold, it was dead. But when I had considered it in the morning, behold, it was not my son which I did bear. And the other woman said, Nay, but the living is my son, and the dead is thy son. And this said, No, but the dead is thy son, and the living is my son. Thus they spake before the king. Then said the king, This one saith, This is my son that liveth, and thy son is dead. And the other saith, Nay, but thy son is the dead, and my son is the living. And the king said, Bring me a sword. And they brought a sword before the king. And the king said, Divide the living child in two, and give half to the one, and half to the other. Then spake the woman whose the living child was unto the king, for her bowels yearned upon her son, and she said, O my lord, give her the living child, and in no wise slay it. But the other said, Let it be neither mine nor thine, but divide it. Then the king answered and said, Give her the living child, and in no wise slay it. She is the mother thereof. And all Israel heard of the judgment which the king had judged, and they feared the king, for they saw that the wisdom of God was in him to do judgment. 1 Kings 4. So King Solomon was king over all Israel, and these were the princes which he had: Azariah, the son of Zadok the priest, Elihoreph and Ahiah, the sons of Shisha, scribes, Jehoshaphat, the son of Ahilud, the recorder,
And Benaiah the son of Jehoiada was over the host, and Zadok and Abiathar were the priests. And Azariah the son of Nathan was over the officers, and Zabud the son of Nathan was principal officer and the king's friend. And Ahisha was over the household, and Adoniram the son of Abda was over the tribute. And Solomon had 12 officers over all Israel, which provided victuals for the king and his household, each man his month in a year made provision. And these are their names: the son of Hur in Mount Ephraim, the son of Dekah in Makaz and in Shalbim, and in Beth Shemesh and Elon Beth Hanan, the son of Hesed in Aruboth, to him pertained Soko and all the land of Hepher, the son of Abinadab in all the region of Dor, which had Taphath, the daughter of Solomon, to wife, Bana, the son of Ahilud, to him pertained Tanakh and Megiddo and all Bethshean, which is by Zatanah beneath Jezreel, and Bethshean to Abel-Meholah, even unto the place that is beyond Jokneam. The son of Geber in Ramoth-Gilead, to him pertained the towns of Jair, the son of Manasseh, which are in Gilead. To him also pertained the region of Argob, which is in Bashan, 60 great cities with walls and brazen bars. Ahinadab, the son of Iddo, had Mahanaim. Ahimaaz was in Naphtali. He also took Basmath, the daughter of Solomon, to wife. Bana, the son of Hushai, was in Asher and in Aloth. Jehoshaphat, the son of Parua, in Issachar. Shimei, the son of Elah, in Benjamin. Geba, the son of Uri, was in the country of Gilead, in the country of Sihon, king of the Amorites, and of Og, king of Bashan. And he was the only officer which was in the land. Judah and Israel were many, as the sand which is by the sea in multitude, eating and drinking and making merry. And Solomon reigned over all kingdoms, from the river unto the land of the Philistines, and unto the border of Egypt. They brought presents and served Solomon all the days of his life. And Solomon's provision for one day was 30 measures of fine flour, and 60 measures of meal, 10 fat oxen and 20 oxen out of the pastures, and 100 sheep, beside harts and roebucks, and fallow deer and fatted fowl. For he had dominion over all the region on this side of the river, from Tipsah even unto Azar, over all the kings on this side of the river, and he had peace on all sides round about him. And Judah and Israel dwelt safely, every man under his vine and under his fig tree, from Dan even unto Beersheba, all the days of Solomon. And Solomon had 40,000 stalls of horses for his chariots, and 12,000 horsemen. And those officers provided victual for King Solomon, and for all that came unto King Solomon's table. Every man in his month, they lacked nothing. Barley also, and straw for the horses and dromedaries, brought they unto the place where the officers were, every man according to his charge. And God gave Solomon wisdom and understanding exceeding much, and largeness of heart, even as the sand that is on the seashore. And Solomon's wisdom excelled the wisdom of all the children of the east country, and all the wisdom of Egypt. For he was wiser than all men, than Ethan the Ezrahite, and Heman, and Chalcol, and Darda, the sons of Mahol, and his fame was in all nations round about. And he spake 3,000 proverbs, and his songs were 1,005. And he spake of trees, from the cedar tree that is in Lebanon, even unto the hyssop that springeth out of the wall. He spake also of beasts, and of fowl, and of creeping things, and of fishes. And there came all people to hear the wisdom of Solomon, from all kings of the earth which had heard of his wisdom. 1 Kings 5. And Hiram king of Tyre sent his servants unto Solomon, for he had heard that they had anointed him king in the room of his father, for Hiram was ever a lover of David. And Solomon sent to Hiram, saying, Thou knowest how that David my father could not build an house unto the name of the Lord his God for the wars which were about him on every side, until the Lord put them under the soles of his feet. But now the Lord my God hath given me rest on every side, so that there is neither adversary nor evil occurrent. And behold, I purpose to build an house unto the name of the Lord my God, as the Lord spake unto David my father, saying, Thy son whom I will set upon thy throne in thy room, he shall build an house unto my name.
Now therefore command thou that they hew me cedar trees out of Lebanon, and my servants shall be with thy servants. And unto thee will I give hire for thy servants, according to all that thou shalt appoint. For thou knowest that there is not among us any that can skill to hew timber like unto the Sidonians. And it came to pass, when Hiram heard the words of Solomon, that he rejoiced greatly, and said, Blessed be the Lord this day, which hath given unto David a wise son over this great people. And Hiram sent to Solomon, saying, I have considered the things which thou sentest to me for, and I will do all thy desire concerning timber of cedar and concerning timber of fir. My servants shall bring them down from Lebanon unto the sea, and I will convey them by sea in floats unto the place that thou shalt appoint me, and will cause them to be discharged there, and thou shalt receive them, and thou shalt accomplish my desire in giving food for my household. So Hiram gave Solomon cedar trees and fir trees according to all his desire. And Solomon gave Hiram 20,000 measures of wheat for food to his household, and 20 measures of pure oil. Thus gave Solomon to Hiram year by year. And the Lord gave Solomon wisdom, as he promised him, and there was peace between Hiram and Solomon, and they two made a league together. And King Solomon raised a levy out of all Israel, and the levy was 30,000 men. And he sent them to Lebanon, 10,000 a month by courses. A month they were in Lebanon, and 2 months at home. And Adoniram was over the levy. And Solomon had 70,000 that bare burdens, and 80,000 hewers in the mountains. Beside the chief of Solomon's officers, which were over the work, 3,300, which ruled over the people that wrought in the work. And the king commanded, and they brought great stones, costly stones, and huge stones, to lay the foundation of the house. And Solomon's builders and Hiram's builders did hew them, and the stone squarers. So they prepared timber and stones to build the house.

First Kings 6. And it came to pass in the 480th year after the children of Israel were come out of the land of Egypt, in the fourth year of Solomon's reign over Israel, in the month Zif, which is the second month, that he began to build the house of the Lord. And the house which King Solomon built for the Lord, the length thereof was 70 cubits, and the breadth thereof 20 cubits, and the height thereof 30 cubits. And the porch before the temple of the house, 20 cubits was the length thereof, according to the breadth of the house. And 10 cubits was the breadth thereof before the house. And for the house he made windows of narrow lights. And against the wall of the house he built chambers round about, against the walls of the house round about, both of the temple and of the oracle, and he made chambers round about. The nethermost chamber was 5 cubits broad, and the middle was 6 cubits broad, and the third was 7 cubits broad. For without in the wall of the house he made narrowed rests round about, that the beams should not be fastened in the walls of the house. And the house, when it was in building, was built of stone made ready before it was brought thither, so that there was neither hammer nor axe nor any tool of iron heard in the house while it was in building. The door for the middle chamber was in the right side of the house, and they went up with winding stairs into the middle chamber, and out of the middle into the third. So he built the house and finished it, and covered the house with beams and boards of cedar. And then he built chambers against all the house, 5 cubits high, and they rested on the house with timber of cedar. And the word of the Lord came to Solomon, saying, Concerning this house which thou art in building, if thou wilt walk in my statutes and execute my judgments, and keep all my commandments to walk in them, then I will perform my word with thee, which I spake unto David thy father. And I will dwell among the children of Israel, and will not forsake my people Israel. So Solomon built the house, and finished it. And he built the walls of the house within the boards of cedar, both the floor of the house and the walls of the ceiling. And he covered them on the inside with wood, and covered the floor of the house with planks of fir. And he built 20 cubits on the sides of the house, both the floor and the walls with boards of cedar. He even built them for it within, even for the oracle, even for the most holy place. And the house, that is, the temple before it, was 40 cubits long. And the cedar of the house within was carved with knops and open flowers. All was cedar, there was no stone seen. And the oracle he prepared in the house within, to set there the ark of the covenant of the Lord. And the oracle in the forepart was 20 cubits in length, and 20 cubits in breadth, and 20 cubits in the height thereof. And he overlaid it with pure gold, and so covered the altar which was of cedar. So Solomon overlaid the house within with pure gold, and he made a partition by the chains of gold before the oracle, and he overlaid it with gold. And the whole house he overlaid with gold, until he had finished all the house. Also the whole altar that was by the oracle he overlaid with gold. And within the oracle he made 2 cherubims of olive tree, each 10 cubits high. And 5 cubits was the one wing of the cherub, and 5 cubits the other wing of the cherub. From the uttermost parts of the one wing unto the uttermost part of the other were 10 cubits. And the other cherub was 10 cubits, both the cherubims were of one measure and one size. The height of the one cherub was 10 cubits, and so was it of the other cherub. And he set the cherubims within the inner house, and they stretched forth the wings of the cherubims, so that the wing of the one touched the one wall, and the wing of the other cherub touched the other wall, and their wings touched one another in the midst of the house. And he overlaid the cherubims with gold. And he carved all the walls of the house round about with carved figures of cherubims and palm trees and open flowers within and without. And the floor of the house he overlaid with gold within and without. And for the entering of the oracle he made doors of olive tree. The lintel and side posts were a fifth part of the wall. The 2 doors also were of olive tree, and he carved upon them carvings of cherubims and palm trees and open flowers, and overlaid them with gold, and spread gold upon the cherubims and upon the palm trees. So also made he for the door of the temple posts of olive tree a fourth part of the wall. And the 2 doors were of fir tree.
The two leaves of the one door were folding, and the two leaves of the other were folding. And he carved thereon cherubims and palm trees and open flowers, and covered them with gold fitted upon the carved work. And he built the inner court with three rows of hewed stone and a row of cedar beams. And in the fourth year was the foundation of the house of the Lord laid, in the month Ziph. And in the 11th year, in the month Bul, which is the 8th month, was the house finished throughout all the parts thereof, and according to all the fashion of it. So was he 7 years in building it. 1 Kings 7. But Solomon was building his own house 13 years, and he finished all his house. He also built the house of the forest of Lebanon. The length thereof was 100 cubits, and the breadth thereof 50 cubits, and the height thereof 30 cubits, upon 4 rows of cedar pillars, with cedar beams upon the pillars. And it was covered with cedar above upon the beams that lay on 45 pillars, 15 in a row. And there were windows in 3 rows, and light was against light in 3 ranks. And all the doors and posts were square with the windows, and light was against light in 3 ranks. And he made a porch of pillars, the length thereof was 50 cubits, and the breadth thereof 30 cubits. And the porch was before them, and the other pillars and the thick beam were before them. Then he made a porch for the throne where he might judge, even the porch of judgment, and it was covered with cedar from one side of the floor to the other. And his house where he dwelt had another court within the porch, which was of the like work. Solomon made also an house for Pharaoh's daughter, whom he had taken to wife, like unto this porch. All these were of costly stones, according to the measures of hewed stones, sawed with saws within and without, even from the foundation unto the copying, and so on the outside toward the great court. And the foundation was of costly stones, even great stones, stones of 10 cubits and stones of 8 cubits. And above were costly stones, after the measures of hewed stones and cedars. And the great court round about was with 3 rows of hewed stones, and a row of cedar beams, both for the inner court of the house of the Lord, and for the porch of the house. And King Solomon sent and fetched Hiram out of Tyre. He was a widow's son of the tribe of Naphtali, and his father was a man of Tyre, a worker in brass. And he was filled with wisdom and understanding, and cunning to work all works in brass. And he came to King Solomon, and wrought all his work. For he cast 2 pillars of brass, of 18 cubits high apiece, and a line of 12 cubits did compass either of them about. And he made 2 chapiters of molten brass, to set upon the tops of the pillars. The height of the one chapiter was 5 cubits, and the height of the other chapiter was 5 cubits. And nets of checker work and wreaths of chain work for the chapiters which were upon the top of the pillars, 7 for the one chapiter and 7 for the other chapiter. And he made the pillars and 2 rows round about upon the one network to cover the chapiters that were upon the top with pomegranates, and so did he for the other chapiter. And the chapiters that were upon the top of the pillars were of lily work in the porch, 4 cubits. And the chapiters upon the 2 pillars had pomegranates also above, over against the belly which was by the network, and the pomegranates were 200 in rows round about upon the other chapiter. And he set up the pillars in the porch of the temple, and he set up the right pillar, and called the name thereof Jachin, and he set up the left pillar, and called the name thereof Boaz. And upon the top of the pillars was lily work, so was the work of the pillars finished. And he made a molten sea, 10 cubits from the one brim to the other. It was round all about, and his height was 5 cubits, and a line of 30 cubits did compass it round about. And under the brim of it round about, there were knops compassing it, 10 in a

and the 3 cubits the height of it. And the work of the bases was on this manner. They had borders, and the borders were between the ledges. And on the borders that were between the ledges were lions, oxen, and cherubims, and upon the ledges there was a base above, and beneath the lions and oxen were certain additions made of thin work. And every base had 4 brazen wheels, and plates of brass, and the 4 corners thereof had undersetters. Under the laver were undersetters molten at the side of every addition. And the mouth of it within the chapiter and above was 1 cubit, but the mouth thereof was round after the work of the base, 1.5 cubits. And also upon the mouth of it were gravings with their borders, 4 square, not round. And under the borders were 4 wheels, and the axletrees of the wheels were joined to the base, and the height of a wheel was 1.5 cubits. And the work of the wheels was like the work of a chariot wheel. Their axletrees and their naves and their fellows and their spokes were all molten. And there were 4 undersetters to the corners of 1 base, and the undersetters were of the very base itself. And in the top of the base was there a round compass of 0.5 cubit high, and on the top of the base the ledges thereof and the borders thereof were of the same. For on the plates of the ledges thereof and on the borders thereof he graved cherubims, lions, and palm trees, according to the proportion of every one, and additions round about. After this manner he made the 10 bases. All of them had 1 casting, 1 measure, and 1 size. Then he made 10 lavers of brass. 1 laver contained 40 baths, and every laver was 4 cubits, and upon every one of the 10 bases 1 laver. And he put 5 bases on the right side of the house, and 5 on the left side of the house. And he set the sea on the right side of the house eastward over against the south. And Hiram made the lavers and the shovels and the basins. So Hiram made an end of doing all the work that he made King Solomon for the house of the Lord. The 2 pillars and the 2 bowls of the chapiters that were on the top of the 2 pillars, and the 2 networks, to cover the 2 bowls of the chapiters which were upon the top of the pillars. And 400 pomegranates for the 2 networks, even 2 rows of pomegranates for 1 network, to cover the 2 bowls of the chapiters that were upon the pillars. And the 10 bases and 10 lavers on the bases, and 1 sea and 12 oxen under the sea. And the pots and the shovels and the basins and all these vessels which Hiram made to King Solomon for the house of the Lord were of bright brass. In the plain of Jordan did the king cast them, in the clay ground between Succoth and Zartan. And Solomon left all the vessels unweighed, because they were exceeding many. Neither was the weight of the brass found out. And Solomon made all the vessels that pertained unto the house of the Lord, the altar of gold and the table of gold, whereupon the shewbread was. And the candlesticks of pure gold, 5 on the right side and 5 on the left, before the oracle, with the flowers and the lamps and the tongs of gold, and the bowls and the snuffers and the basins and the spoons and the censers of pure gold, and the hinges of gold, both for the doors of the inner house, the most holy place, and for the doors of the house, to wit, of the temple. So was ended all the work that King Solomon made for the house of the Lord. And Solomon brought in the things which David his father had dedicated, even the silver and the gold and the vessels, did he put among the treasures of the house of the Lord.

0: 1 Kings 8. Then Solomon assembled the elders of Israel and all the heads of the tribes, the chief of the fathers of the children of Israel, unto King Solomon in Jerusalem, that they might bring up the ark of the covenant of the Lord out of the city of David, which is Zion. And all the men of Israel assembled themselves unto King Solomon at the feast in the month Ethanim, which is in the seventh month. And all the elders of Israel came, and the priests took up the ark. And they brought up the ark of the Lord, and the tabernacle of the congregation, and all the holy vessels that were in the tabernacle, even those did the priests and the Levites bring up. And King Solomon and all the congregation of Israel that were assembled unto him were with him before the ark, sacrificing sheep and oxen, that could not be told nor numbered for multitude. And the priests brought in the ark of the covenant of the Lord unto his place, into the oracle of the house, to the most holy place, even under the wings of the cherubims. For the cherubims spread forth their two wings over the place of the ark, and the cherubims covered the ark and the staves thereof above. And they drew out the staves, that the ends of the staves were seen out in the holy place before the oracle, and they were not seen without. And there they are unto this day. There was nothing in the ark save the two tables of stone, which Moses put there at Horeb, when the Lord made a covenant with the children of Israel, when they came out of the land of Egypt. And it came to pass, when the priests were come out of the holy place, that the cloud filled the house of the Lord, so that the priest could not stand to minister because of the cloud, for the glory of the Lord had filled the house of the Lord. Then spake Solomon, "The Lord said that he would dwell in the thick darkness. I have surely built thee an house to dwell in, a settled place for thee to abide in forever." And the king turned his face about, and blessed all the congregation of Israel, and all the congregation of Israel stood. And he said, "Blessed be the Lord God of Israel, which spake with his mouth unto David my father, and hath with his hand fulfilled it, saying, Since the day that I brought forth my people Israel out of Egypt, I chose no city out of all the tribes of Israel to build an house, that my name might be therein, but I chose David to be over my people Israel. And it was in the heart of David my father to build an house for the name of the Lord God of Israel. And the Lord said unto David my father, Whereas it was in thine heart to build an house unto my name, thou didst well that it was in thine heart. Nevertheless, thou shalt not build the house, but thy son that shall come forth out of thy loins, he shall build the house unto my name. And the Lord hath performed his word that he spake, and I am risen up in the room of David my father, and sit upon the throne of Israel, as the Lord promised, and have built an house for the name of the Lord God of Israel. And I have set there a place for the ark, wherein is the covenant of the Lord, which he made with our fathers, when he brought them out of the land of Egypt. And Solomon stood before the altar of the Lord in the presence of all the congregation of Israel, and spread forth his hands toward heaven. And he said, Lord God of Israel, there is no God like thee in heaven above or on earth beneath, who keepest covenant and mercy with thy servants that walk before thee with all their heart. Who hast kept with thy servant David my father that thou promised him, thou spakest also with thy mouth, and hast fulfilled it with thine hand, as it is this day. Therefore now, Lord God of Israel, keep with thy servant David my father that thou promised him, saying, There shall not fail thee a man in my sight to sit on the throne of Israel, so that thy children take heed to their way, that they walk before me as thou hast walked before me. And now, O God of Israel, let thy word, I pray thee, be verified, which thou spakest unto thy servant David my father. But will God indeed dwell on the earth? Behold, the heaven and heaven of heavens cannot contain thee, how much less this house that I have builded. Yet have thou respect unto the prayer of thy servant, and to his supplication, O Lord my God, to hearken unto the cry and to the prayer which thy servant prayeth before thee today, that thine eyes may be opened toward this house night and day, even toward the place of which thou hast said, My name shall be there, that thou mayest hearken unto the prayer which thy servant shall make toward this place. And hearken thou to the supplication of thy servant and of thy people Israel, when they shall pray toward this place. And hear thou in heaven thy dwelling place, and when thou hearest, forgive. If any man trespass against his neighbor, and an oath be laid upon him to cause him to swear, and the oath come before thine altar in this house, Then hear thou in heaven, and do and judge thy servants, condemning the wicked, to bring his way upon his head, and justifying the righteous, to give him according to his righteousness. When thy people Israel be smitten down before the enemy, because they have sinned against thee, and shall turn again to thee, and confess thy name, and pray, and make supplication unto thee in this house, then hear thou in heaven, and forgive the sin of thy people Israel, and bring them again unto the land which thou gavest unto their fathers. When heaven is shut up, and there is no rain, because they have sinned against thee, if they pray toward this place, and confess thy name, and turn from their sin when thou afflictest them, then hear thou in heaven, and forgive the sin of thy servants, and of thy people Israel, that thou teach them the good way wherein they should walk, and give rain upon thy land, which thou hast given to thy people for an inheritance. If there be in the land famine, and if there be pestilence, blasting, mildew, locust, or if there be caterpillar, if their enemy besiege them in the land of their cities, whatsoever plague, whatsoever sickness there be, what prayer and supplication soever be made by any man, or by all thy people Israel, which shall know every man the plague of his own heart, and spread forth his hands toward this house, then hear thou in heaven thy dwelling place, and forgive, and do and give to every man according to his ways, whose heart thou knowest, for thou, even thou only, knowest the hearts of all the children of men, that they may fear thee all the days that they live in the land which thou gavest unto our fathers. Moreover, concerning a stranger that is not of thy people Israel, but cometh out of a far country for thy name's sake, for they shall hear of thy great name, and of thy strong hand, and of thy stretched out arm, when he shall come and pray toward this house, hear thou in heaven thy dwelling place, and do according to all that the stranger calleth to thee for, that all people of the earth may know thy name, to fear thee as do thy people Israel, and that they may know that this house which I have builded is called by thy name. If thy people go out to battle against their enemy, whithersoever thou shalt send them, and shall pray unto the Lord toward the city which thou hast chosen, and toward the house that I have built for thy name, then hear thou in heaven their prayer and their supplication to maintain their cause. If they sin against thee, for there is no man that sinneth not, and thou be angry with them, and deliver them to the enemy, so that they carry them away captives unto the land of the enemy far or near, yet if they shall bethink themselves in the land whither they were carried captives, and repent, and make supplication unto thee in the land of them that carried them captives, saying, we have sinned and have done perversely, we have committed wickedness, and so return unto thee with all their heart and with all their soul in the land of their enemies which led them away captive, and pray unto thee toward their land which thou gavest unto their fathers, the city which thou hast chosen, and the house which I have built for thy name, then hear thou their prayer and their supplication in heaven thy dwelling place, and maintain their cause. And forgive thy people that have sinned against thee, and all their transgressions wherein they have transgressed against thee, and give them compassion before them who carried them captive, that they may have compassion on them. For they be thy people and thine inheritance, which thou broughtest forth out of Egypt, from the midst of the furnace of iron, that thine eyes may be open unto the supplication of thy servant, and unto the supplication of thy people Israel, to hearken unto them in all that they call for unto thee. For thou didst separate them from among all the peoples of the earth, to be thine inheritance, as thou spakest by the hand of Moses thy servant, when thou broughtest our fathers out of Egypt, O Lord God. And it was so, that when Solomon had made an end of praying all of this prayer and supplication unto the Lord, he arose from before the altar of the Lord, from kneeling on his knees with his hands spread up to heaven. And he stood, and blessed all the congregation of Israel with a loud voice, saying, blessed be the Lord that hath given rest unto his people Israel, according to all that he promised. There hath not failed one word of all his good promise, which he promised by the hand of Moses his servant. The Lord our God be with us, as he was with our fathers. Let him not leave us nor forsake us, that he may incline our hearts unto him, to walk in all his ways, and to keep his commandments, and his statutes, and his judgments, which he commanded our fathers. And let these my words, wherewith I have made supplication before the Lord, be nigh unto the Lord our God, day and night, that he maintain the cause of his servant, and the cause of his people Israel at all times, as the matter shall require. that all the people of the earth may know that the Lord is God, and that there is none else. Let your heart, therefore, be perfect with the Lord our God, to walk in his statutes and to keep his commandments as at this day. And the king and all Israel with him offered sacrifice before the Lord. And Solomon offered a sacrifice of peace offerings, which he offered unto the Lord 22,000 oxen, and 120,000 sheep. So the king and all the children of Israel dedicated the house of the Lord. The same day did the king hallow the middle of the court that was before the house of the Lord, for there he offered burnt offerings and meat offerings, and the fat of the peace offerings, because the brazen altar that was before the Lord was too little to receive the burnt offerings and meat offerings and the fat of the peace offerings. And at that time Solomon held a feast, and all Israel with him, a great congregation, from the entering in of Hamath unto the river of Egypt, before the Lord our God, 7 days and 7 days, even 14 days. On the eighth day he sent the people away, and they blessed the king, and went unto their tents, joyful and glad of heart, for all the goodness that the Lord hath done for David his servant, and for Israel his people.
1: And we thank you for joining us for eBible Fellowship's Bible Reading Program. 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

0: You were telling Peter to feed the sheep. Was he speaking about the saved one, or was he speaking about the lost sheep?
1: You know, there was a Syrophoenician woman. She was beseeching the Lord to heal her daughter, and the Lord was trying her, and so he was delaying what he knew he would do. He knew he would heal her daughter, but he was testing her, and then said, "It's not meet to take the children's bread and to cast it to the dogs." And in that context of that passage, Christ says he is not sent but unto the lost sheep of the house of Israel. And the lost sheep of the house of Israel is a figure of God's elect. Now, during the day of salvation, during the time when God is sending forth the gospel, and the gospel went out for thousands of years, and the word of God accomplished God's purpose, and it found the lost sheep. So evangelization of the world during the church age or during the second part of the great tribulation, the latter rain, accomplished bringing in the lost sheep of the house of Israel. And once the sheep have all been found, once all the elect have been saved, then the focus of God's attention no longer is finding the sheep, but it is feeding the sheep. And that's why the directive in John 21 from the Lord to Peter, "Lovest thou me? Yea, Lord, feed my sheep," indicating God's purpose for this time period is to feed the sheep.
0: Well, God's speaking to Peter and he said, "Feed my sheep." Was he speaking about the one that already saved? Or are he speaking about the one that was lost and needs sheep?
1: The lost sheep of the house of Israel is a figure of God's elect. During the time when God is sending forth the gospel, the word of God accomplished God's purpose, and it found the lost sheep. And we have to look at the context in John 21. And the context is that interesting fishing trip where they fished all night and they caught nothing. And then in the morning, the Lord spoke to them and told them to cast on the right side of the ship. And then they had a great catch of fish. And in the Bible, we know Jesus said, "Follow me and I will make you fishers of men." So those fish represented men that are caught, and men that are caught in the net of the word of God or the kingdom of heaven. And they were brought to land, not a few fish, but a great catch of fish, which means a great number of men. And when we look at that interesting fishing expedition, where the first part, they didn't catch anything, and the second part, they caught a great number, there's only one season that fits, and that's the Great Tribulation, which is two parts. First part, virtually no one was saved for 2,300 evening mornings. Second part, God saved a great multitude out of great tribulation. And so it is in that context of the completion of the fishing trip, of the expedition in fishing, where all the fish have been brought to land to the Lord, that then Jesus speaks to Peter and says to Peter, "Lovest thou me?" and so forth, "and feed my sheep." So the context is key and is very important, where God is laying out a program of his purpose for the time after the great catch of fish, after the great multitude has been brought in.
0: So he's telling Peter to feed the sheep that already saved. So we all become sheep feeders, right? When we become saved, we become sheep feeders, don't we?
1: Oh, yeah. Yeah. Everyone's supposed to feed God's people, feed the elect. And when we share a Bible verse or we share truth of the Bible of any kind, in a way, that's feeding sheep. We have groups on Facebook, and we have people who just post scriptures into those groups. They're doing what they can do to help feed the sheep. And others are admins of the groups, and they're taking care. And it's the idea when Jesus broke the bread and gave to the disciples, and then gave the disciples to the multitude. And those disciples went around to each group of 50, and they gave some of the bread that was in their bowl and shared the bread. And the bread is the doctrine, the teaching, the truth of the word of God. That's feeding sheep. Now, in the day of salvation, we did the very same thing. When we would go around and we would share the truth of the word of God, If God were pleased, he would use that to save elect and to bring in lost sheep. But that aspect of his program has been completed. And now we're not seeking lost sheep, we're just feeding them. But thank you again for calling. Let's go to our last call tonight. Welcome to our Friday night question and answer program. Please go ahead with your call.
2: Hi, Chris. Regarding the previous caller that had several questions, and a lot of them dealt with sheep, I don't know if you mentioned this or not, but as of May 21, 2011, all of the lost sheep had been found, and there are no more lost sheep. So the sheep that are being fed are all saved. So I don't know if that helps them or not, but...
1: Well, yeah, I think you're saying the same thing that I tried to say, that God did have a program for finding the lost sheep of the house of Israel, and that was in the day of salvation. That's why the people of God were sent forth into the world, and we went on track trips, and why the gospel was broadcast all over the earth, and the people of the world were warned of the coming day that God's salvation program would come to an end. And then the door would shut, the door of heaven. And so God found the lost sheep of the house of Israel by that day, by that time. And then he had his flock. He had all the sheep together. And then at that point, it's a matter of feeding them. And you have to do the same thing. As far as prophesying, you prophesy to find the lost sheep. And then to feed them, you have to do the same thing. You have to prophesy again, because you don't know who is a sheep, someone truly saved, and who isn't, and where they are. So to the outward eye, it would be hard to observe the difference as far as the activity of sharing the word of God. And we did go on track trips recently. And again, yes, it would have been difficult for someone to outwardly see a distinction or difference, except we tried to highlight the difference with information about the door is shut, no more salvation, and things like that. We do need to make that known when sharing, so we don't give anyone a sort of false encouragement or false hope.

says in Jonah 3, "And the word of Jehovah came unto Jonah the second time, saying, Arise, go unto Nineveh, that great city, and preach unto it the preaching that I bid thee." A second time. Now, what's interesting about the historical account that we find in the book of Jonah is that Jonah's name is 3124 in the Hebrew of Strong's Concordance. And if you look at 3123, the next word, it is identical spelling, identical consonants, and identical vowel pointing. They're the same word, exactly the same word. And that word that Jonah's name is exactly like is dove. And that's significant because God likens the Holy Spirit to a dove. In Mark chapter 1, verse 10, "And straightway coming up out of the water, he saw the heavens open, and the Spirit, like a dove, descending upon him." And this is when Jesus was being baptized. And God records that in each of the four Gospels, the Spirit like a dove. And therefore, as God defines his own terms, the spiritual meaning of dove we have to look at, wherever we find that word, would be the Spirit of God, the Holy Spirit. And what happened in 33 AD on the day of Pentecost? The Holy Spirit was poured out the first time. The dove, as it were, went forth into the world to deliver his people with that first jubilee. But then in 1994, a jubilee year, after the grievous 2300 evening mornings, God pours out the Holy Spirit a second time, a second jubilee. And 1994 is a jubilee year. And so it's as though the dove is now going a second time, the Holy Spirit. And God comes to Jonah, the dove, the second time, and commands him to go to Nineveh. Nineveh here would represent the world, that great city, and preach unto it the preaching that I bid thee. So Jonah arose, it says in Jonah 3, verse 3, and went unto Nineveh according to the word of Jehovah. Now Nineveh was an exceeding great city of 3 days' journey. So Jonah obediently goes forth into the city of Nineveh a second time that God has commanded this, which ties in and relates to the second outpouring of the Holy Spirit. And just like the first began with a jubilee and the birth of Christ and extended into 33 AD and beyond, all the way to 1988 until the end of the church age, so from September 7th, 1994, there will be an extended period of jubilee. This will be over the second part of the Great Tribulation, and the Great Tribulation itself is only a little season, so it will not last very long. It lasts almost 17 years to the point of May 21, 2011, and then God ends the latter rain, and the Great Tribulation comes to a close, and so forth. But the second jubilee, the second outpouring of the Holy Spirit, began in a jubilee year of 1994. And God sent forth the Spirit, moving in his people, bringing the gospel to the world. And we know that it was his plan to save a great multitude of people. Now, another interesting thing, from that first jubilee of 7 BC, until 33 AD, when God would officially commence sending forth of the Holy Spirit, would get underway, 7 BC to 33 AD was 40 calendar years, but 39 actual years. From 1994 AD, a jubilee year, until 2033 AD, which we're looking at as a possible coming of the Lord Jesus, is a period of 40 inclusive years, but 39 actual years. What I mean by inclusive is if you write down a piece of paper, start 1994, 95, and write out all the years to 2033, and then number them. And if you begin with 94 as number one, then 2033 will be 40. But if it's actual years, then 1994 to 1995 is year one.
So 95, you would start year one. And then it's 39 actual years. And that matches the 40 calendar years or 39 actual years in the relationship of 7 BC to Christ going to the cross in 33 AD. And so we have another match 2,000 years apart from 33 AD to 2033. In other words, the years 1988, 1994, and 2033 AD sit in extremely similar way

occurred in 1994 and so forth. So they are standing in very similar places separated by 2 millennia. You know, when you look at the biblical evidence, and there's some other interesting things about 1994 and the Day of Atonement and the release on the Day of Atonement of the goat into the wilderness. Well, the release of that goat into the wilderness ties into judgment on the unsaved. And that took place on the Day of Atonement, and it would have occurred in a Jubilee year as well on the Day of Atonement. We also heard reports back in 1994. There was this sort of announcement that occurred of the coming of Christ, and then it died down, and yes, we know May 21, 2011, it sort of picked up in urgency again. But when we look at the span of years and we see that right now in the year 2016, we're some 22 years from 1994, the Jubilee year, well, keep in mind, the Jews of old, back in the first century, when they were waiting after 15 AD and 20 AD and 25 AD for God to work, and seemingly nothing was happening. Nothing was taking place. Well, likewise, now that's how we feel. We look back at these dates and the interesting information that came forth from the Bible and therefore came forth from God. We feel that it hasn't happened when there is a possibility of an overarching or overreaching timeline. Yes, we were focused on the tribulation of 23 years, and then we were focused on 10,000 days on October 7th, 2015. And yet there could be, on top of this, or overreaching all these things, another timeline. Remember, that was Moses' problem. Moses, based on the Bible, based on what God said to Abram in Genesis, was looking at the 400-year period as the time of deliverance, the time that God had said to Abram that they'll be afflicted 400 years, they'll come forth. And Moses, in the year 390, when he was 40, thought, well, we have 10 years. And yet he was too soon. It would be another 40 years. There was more information or an overarching timeline he was unaware of at that time that actually made the total duration 430 years that they would spend in Egypt. And just so happens, he was off by 40 years. And then after 430 years in the selfsame day, God brought them forth. So many Jews in their grievous bondage were crying to God, and perhaps for a little bit were excited with Moses, and then they just give up and are so weary and tired. How long, O Lord? And yet God is operating and working according to a set timetable that they were just simply not aware of. Yet they were correct in looking for a time, but it wouldn't be until Moses went out into the desert for 40 years that it would be revealed to him. And it was, this is the time now, Moses, and you have to return to Egypt. Well, we have been correct. I have never doubted that. By God's grace, I've never doubted we have been correct in looking and hasting unto the coming day of God and looking for these things. And I've never felt a moment that looking into the Bible concerning the coming of Christ is somehow sinful. Never for a second. We have been correct. It's just a matter, is it a longer period of time that we have to step back and perhaps take a look at something that is extending a little further into the future.

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1: When we met last month, I was speaking a little bit about Adam in the Garden of Eden. Remember when God said to Adam, in the day he disobeyed him, Adam would die? Now, did he fall down dead right there? When he rebelled against God, did Adam and Eve die physically right then and there when they disobeyed God? No. Anybody who reads the Bible knew that when Adam and Eve sinned against God, something happened to Adam. He didn't fall down dead right then and there. Adam went on to live to be 930 years old. Then he died. So we know that he didn't die physically when he rebelled against God. Something happened to Adam, and it was spiritual in nature. And you know, God cursed him, and you could read the account in Genesis. But something happened to Adam. It was a spiritual death. Then it went on to be a physical death because he died at the age of 930 years. So it was a spiritual death. Adam died. This connection between man and God, something happened to it. So when we're speaking today of a spiritual judgment, it happened before. It happened before. So it's nothing new that happened before. But what I want to look at today is a continuation of last month, is the flood of Noah's day. The flood that happened in the day of Noah. In Genesis chapter 6, we're going to read some verses where God takes full responsibility for destroying the earth of that day. We read in Genesis chapter 6, verse 5, where God says, "And God saw that the wickedness of man was great in the earth, and that every imagination of the thoughts of his heart was only evil continually. And it repented Jehovah that he had made man on the earth, and it grieved him at his heart. And Jehovah said, I will destroy man whom I have created." See, God is saying, he is going to destroy man whom he has created. God is taking full responsibility for destroying the world in Noah's day. Well, you know, he destroyed the surface of it. See, and he goes on in verse 7. "And Jehovah said, I will destroy men whom I have created from the face of the earth, both man and beast, and the creeping thing, and the fowls of the air, for it repented me that I have made them. But Noah find grace in the eyes of Jehovah." And let's go on down to verse 17 of Genesis chapter 6. "And behold, I do bring a flood of waters upon the earth to destroy all flesh." God is driving home the point to us that he is going to destroy all flesh, wherein is the breath of life from under heaven, and everything that is in the earth shall die. God is taking full responsibility for destroying all flesh. All the animals, all the creeping thing that wasn't in the ark, God destroyed it. See, and we're going to read on down to verse 18 of Genesis chapter 6. "But with thee will I establish my covenant, and thou shalt come into the ark, thou and thy sons and thy wife, and thy sons' wives with thee. And of every living thing of all flesh, two of every sort, shalt thou bring into the ark to keep them alive with thee. They shall be male and female. Fowls after their kind, and cattle after their kind, and every creeping thing of the earth after his kind. Two of every sort shall come unto thee to keep them alive. And take thou unto thee of all food that is eaten, and thou shalt gather it to thee, and it shall be food for thee and for them. Thus did Noah, according to all that God commanded him, so did he." So in order for anyone to avoid the flood, So all the true believers throughout the history of this world finds grace in the eyes of Jehovah. So that's the only way any one of us could avoid on that last day of judgment day be destroyed by God. We have to find grace in His sight. And we see, said earlier, that here we see that God is taking full responsibility for destroying mankind and all things that He have created. And we see that Noah, he obeyed what God told him to do. He says in verse 22 of Genesis 6, thus did Noah according to all that God commanded him. God is commanding him, had commanded him to build this huge ship on dry land, and he did exactly what God told him to do. No questions asked. See, when God gives the true believer a command, we do it without question. And in Genesis chapter 7, verse 1, and Jehovah said unto Noah, come thou and all thy house into the ark, for thee have I seen righteous before me in this generation. And it goes on, verse 4 to 5, Genesis 7, for yet 7 days, and I will cause it to rain upon the earth, 40 days and 40 nights, and every living substance that I have made will I destroy from off the face of the earth. See how many times God is telling us that He is taking full responsibility for destroying everything that He has created? Everything that He has created, God is telling us that He will destroy it. We don't see Noah monstrating with God or questioning Him. He did exactly what God told him to do. Exactly what He says. Every living thing that has the breath of life outside the ark of that day perished. There had to be children living in that day. From what I understand from hearing Mr. Camping, he says, I think he said it was probably 2 million people living in the days of Noah. There had to be children of all ages, pregnant women, toddlers, teenagers, people my age, older people of all ages who were outside the ark of that day. Did God took a time out and get all the children and all the pregnant mothers and put them in the ark? No, he didn't. Out of a possibility maybe of 2 million people, only 8 souls that we know, according to the Bible, that God saved out of a possible 2 million. Wow. I live in a little area where it's about 9,000-10,000 people. Where are you going to go where you don't see children or pregnant mothers? Everywhere you go, whatever country you go, you're going to see children, you're going to see pregnant mothers, you're going to see people of all ages. And that day, it wasn't any different. It wasn't any different at all. They heard the warning that the flood was coming. They heard it. And, you know, the word would have gotten around over how long did Noah warn them? Over 100 years? They heard it. They heard the warning of this coming flood. And they see the ark being built over all these decades. They saw it. But it didn't faze them a bit. They went on with their lives. They were no different than us living here today. People are people. They were doing their business. They were farming. The Bible says they were marrying, giving in marriage. They were doing their thing. But the Bible says they knew not until the flood came. How do you mean they didn't know? Yes, they did. It didn't register to these people. Just like we're living today. The warning went out over the radio for years. Judgment Day, May 21. The world, for a minute, they were on edge for a little bit. But other than that, it didn't faze them. People went on with their lives. You know, put their plans back on the burner, and they went on with their lives, didn't they? So you see that we're no different than people of Noah's day. But my point is, there are a lot of people today who are saying that, no, what about children who are born after May 21? What about the newborn babies? What about children? What about this? Look at Noah's day. Remember, these things were written as an example to us, that we could look back and how God dealt with the people of Noah's day. We have to look back on these things. See, he didn't spare the children. He didn't spare pregnant mothers. He didn't spare the teenagers. God wasn't worried about, oh, you didn't have a chance to go to college or didn't get a chance to get married or whatever your case might be. No. God did what he said he was going to do. So why should our day be any different than in the days of Noah? Remember when Noah went into the ark, did Noah close the door himself? No, God did. God shut the door to the ark. When God shut something, who can open it? And when he opened something, who could close it? No one. God shut the door himself because he's taking full responsibility for destroying man. Everything outside the ark that had the breath of life perished. They realized what was happening when what? When it started to rain. And throughout the 100 years, did it rain? Of course it did. It rained, it stopped. Thunderstorms, all these things happen. It was business as usual. And you could see I remember right after May 20, while I was at work, and remember the earthquake that we had in the Washington, D.C. area? And we felt it all the way up here. This one lady said to me, "Haha, Rob, you thought it was Judgment Day, didn't you?" You see, I could see the look on her face. You know, mankind is the same. The Bible doesn't say this, but they probably did the same thing to Noah back in those days. Noah, you thought he was gonna is this the flood, Noah, coming? People are people. You know, they probably was teasing him, laughing at him. You know, how is it possible that water is gonna raise this huge ship? You know, and people are people. They you know, but it did happen. It did happen. And God destroyed them. You know, you could see them trying to climb up to the highest level, water level, climb trees and get away from the flood. It's too late. They perished in the flood, including all the children. Everyone, God wiped them out. And let's look at Genesis chapter 7, verse 15 and 16. And they went in unto Noah, into the ark, two and two of all flesh, wherein is the breath of life. And they that went in male and female of all flesh, as God had commanded him, and Jehovah shut him in. Jehovah shut him in. That was it. The door is closed. No one else is getting in. Jehovah shut the door. Remember, the warning went out. For decades, the warning went out that this flood was coming. They didn't listen. But the time came where God shut the door. No one else was getting saved from that flood. No one else. Why can't it be that God shut the door today? The door is not going to be always flung open with salvation. It won't be. Remember what God says to us in Isaiah 55, he says, "Seek ye the Lord while he may be found. Call ye upon him while he is near. Let the wicked forsake his way and the unrighteous man his thoughts. And then return unto Jehovah." The door won't be always open. Seek ye the Lord while he may be found. Telling us there's a time coming where the door always won't be open to you. The door we will not stay open to this world, for this world. God in his mercy, that the doors flung wide open throughout the church age and all this, and we came up to the point where May 21, he closes the door. Life is still going on. Life is still going on. It's business as usual. Remember what God says, as it was in the days of Noah. You read in Matthew 4, it's going to be business as usual. Then here the last day comes and man is caught up in his sin and he is destroyed forevermore. So you see, the warning of Noah's day is an example to us who should live after, that we shouldn't think in our own human. Remember what God says to us in I think it's Proverbs 29, I believe. Verse 1. Proverbs 29, verse 1. "He that being often reproved hardeneth his neck shall suddenly be destroyed, and yet without remedy. Without remedy, you see, the gospel call went out for throughout the church age for centuries. It's the warning. You know, and after a while, you know, you could see the people in Noah's day. They become very complacent. Oh, yeah, I heard that before. That's how people are. Yeah, here we go again. But turn to 2 Peter, because Noah is a true believer. God tells us what he was doing while he was building the ark in 2 Peter chapter 2, verse 4. 2 Peter chapter 2, verse 4. Here God tells us, "For if God spared not the angels that sinned, but cast them down to hell, and delivered them into chains of darkness to be reserved unto judgment, and spared not the old world, but saved Noah, the eighth person and preacher of righteousness." So you see what he was doing as he was building this vast ship on dry land. He was a preacher. And any faithful preacher would warn the people of coming judgment, bringing in the flood upon the world of the ungodly, and turning the cities of Sodom and Gomorrah into ashes, condemned them with an overthrow, making them an example unto those that after should live ungodly, and delivered just Lot, vexed with the filthy conversation of the wicked. For that righteous man dwelling among them, in seeing and hearing, vexed his righteous soul from day to day with their unlawful deeds. So Noah was a preacher. He warned them. And look at the mercy of God. For well over 100 years, he told them that this flood was coming. And they just went on their way. Didn't register, seemingly that it was never going to happen. And yet, it did happen. And God says they knew not until the flood came. But you see, so all these are an example to us to look back and see how God dealt with those, with the world of Noah's day. But as I said earlier, one of the problems that people are having, I believe, is children. Has God ever done this before to children, where he destroyed them? Yes, he did. Noah's day wasn't the only time that he did this. Look back at Joshua 6. In Joshua 6, you remember that account? Remember, in Joshua 6, the account of Jericho. Had to be children living in that city of Jericho. Had to have been. Joshua 6, I have to break into the middle of Joshua chapter 6, verse 20. I'm going to read up to at least verse 24. So we have to break into the middle of Joshua chapter 6, verse 20. So the people shouted, and God was about to destroy Jericho, and, you know, tell them to go around the city, all this and all that. It says, "So the people shouted when the priest blew with the trumpet, and it came to pass when the people heard the sound of the trumpet, and the people shouted with a great shout, that the wall fell down flat. So the people went up into the city, every man straight before him, and they took the city. And they utterly destroyed all that was in the city." All that was in the city. Army of Joshua killed them all. And it goes on. Both men and women. So, wow. Young and old. And oxen and sheep and asses with the edge of the sword. Everything that was in the city, including the animals, God wiped them out. God commanded Joshua to do it. Is this... Oh, you might say, well, that's not right. Really? God is Almighty God, isn't he? So here he is in verse 22. "But Joshua said unto the two men that spied out the country, Go in and into the harlot's house and bring out thence the woman and all that she has, as he swore unto her." And, you know, Rahab the harlot is a picture of all true believers, because just like in Noah's day, they ate. Picture of all true believers. Now here, Rahab the harlot is a picture of all true believers, because we don't come into judgment. God is not going to destroy us. The true believers will not be destroyed. impossible, because God has given them eternal life. And verse 23, and the young men that were spies went in and brought out Rahab and her father and her mother and her brethren and all that she had, and they brought out all her kindred and left them without the camp of Israel. And they burnt the city with fire and all that was therein. Only the silver and the gold and the vessels of brass and of iron they put into the treasury of the house of Jehovah. So you see, everything that had life in the city of Jericho, God instructed Joshua to kill them, including their children, young and old. And here's another account. It may not be as clear, but I read it anyway. Go over to Joshua chapter 8. Remember the city of Ai? In Joshua chapter 8, here in Joshua chapter 8, verse 18, and Jehovah said unto Joshua, stretch out thy spear that is in thy hand toward Ai, for I will give it into thine hand. You see who is doing it? God is. He's given Joshua the city of Ai into his hand. And he goes on. And Joshua stretched out the spear that he had in his hand toward the city. And the ambush arose quickly out of their place, and they ran as soon as he had stretched out his hand, and they entered into the city and took it, and hastened and set the city on fire. And when the men of Ai looked behind them, they saw, and behold, the smoke of the city ascended up to heaven, and they had no power to flee this way or that way. And the people that fled to the wilderness turned back upon the pursuers. And when Joshua and all Israel saw that the ambush had taken the city and that the smoke of the city ascended, then they turned again and slew the men of Ai. So everybody in the city, God instructed Joshua, because he had given the city of Ai into the hand of Joshua, and he slew them all. And I believe there's another account. This is the ones I could find. There may be more, but I think one is in, I think it's in 1 Samuel, I think. 15. Yes, 1 Samuel 15, verse 3. Let's start at verse 1. 1 Samuel chapter 15, verse 1. Samuel also said unto Saul, Jehovah sent me to anoint thee, to anoint thee king over this people, over Israel. Now therefore hearken thou unto the voice of the words of Jehovah. See, listen to the voice of Jehovah, which is Almighty God. Thus said Jehovah of hosts, I remember that which Amalek did to Israel. Now he laid wait for him in the way when he came up from Egypt. Now go and smite Amalek, and utterly destroy all that they have, and spare them not, both slay both men and women, infants, and suckling, ox and sheep, camel and ass. Just wipe them out. Wow. So why is it that many today are living in our day saying, when the door to heaven is closed, God has saved all these elect, what about the children? What about the children? Well, God could destroy children just as quickly as he does adults. They met the same fate as the adults in the days of Noah. They perished. The pregnant mothers perished, the newborns perished, the infants, the suckling, all. God wiped them all out. God is God. Who are we to question him? See, we should never do that. And I think there might be another one, I think. In 2 Kings, I think. I'm not quite sure about this one, but I think 2 Kings chapter 2. Oh, yes. Remember this account? In 2 Kings about the children that were mocking Elijah. mocking Elijah. 2 Kings chapter 2, verse 23. I read a few last verses of 2 Kings chapter 2. And he went up from thence in unto Bethel, and as he was going up by the way, this was Elijah, there came forth little children out of the city, and mocked him, and said unto him, Go up, thou bald head, go up, thou bald head. And he turned back, and looked on them, and cursed them in the name of Jehovah. Cursed them in the name of Jehovah, and there came forth two she-bears out of the wood, and tear 42 children of them. And he went from thence to Mount Carmel, and from thence he returned to Samaria. We live in a world today where we look at children as being innocent. Are they? No. We're born and conceived in sin. We're not. Children are not innocent. What does that, remember that, was it Psalm, Isaiah 58, that we're, Psalm 58, is it? I should have looked this up, but you know what I'm talking about. God talks about children. They are not innocent. Not in God's eyes. What does the Bible say? All have sinned and come short of the glory of God. And it's so sad that during the church age, the churches have come up with a teaching at the age of accountability. That is so sad. There is no such thing. The Bible doesn't teach that. The Bible doesn't teach anything about age of accountability or all these things. No. It came out of the rebellious heart of man. That's where it came from. The Bible doesn't teach that. But I said earlier that many are having issues with it. Doors close on May 21. What about the children? What about the children? You know, we get into trouble when we start leaning on our own understanding, our own wisdom, our own intellect. And the Bible warns us against it. We ought to listen only to God's word, the Bible. Whatever God has declared, it is so. That's it. No questions asked. If God says this is what he's going to do, that's it. But there are those who are saying, oh, not so, Lord. That's not fair. That's not right. Who are we to put God in trial? Who are we to question what God declares? We're men. We're sinners. And we ought to humbly come before God's word and say, oh, Lord, you teach me. What do I know? You see how these prophets of old, God declared something, and they, no questions asked, they did it. No questions asked. And what a true child of God should do, God declares something, we study it, we see that it's true, and it's so. We're not supposed to sit here in front of God's word questioning it. We ought to, oh Lord, may thy perfect will be done. That's it. Because we have to remember that whatever God does is absolutely perfect. We may not like it, but if God has declared something, it is so. And Lord, you know what's best. I don't know anything. That's how we come before God's word, knowing anything. Lord, I don't know. You teach me. And whatever, we're going to be as the Berean of old. We're going to search these things out and see these things are so by God. Open our understanding to it. Give us spiritual eyes to see. Lord, may thy perfect will be done. And that's it. And that's it. So that's how we ought to approach God's word, the Bible, because we don't know anything. See, and that's how we ought to be. So those who are struggling with this issue about the door being closed, God closed the door before in the days of flood. He did. And people don't argue with that. No, they don't argue with that, with the flood of Noah's day. They don't argue with that. They don't have a problem with that. You know, God records it. They don't argue with that. They're arguing with what we're today's where we're living at today, as if these things can't be so. If you look at the world today, honestly look at it, is it getting any better? Man's morality is getting better. Sin is, no. No, it's not. The whole world, I believe, is under God's judgment. Well, you think sin is on the, the sin of homosexuality is more accepted now. People have become immune to it. The courts, the government are supporting all this stuff. And, I see people walking on eggshells, when they're, I work at a hospital, and when they come in there, it's like the nurses and doctors scared, You know, like, don't say a word. You know, it's their sin is their sin, you know. But let's not rely on our own understanding. Remember that word in that, I read Proverbs 29, verse 1, that word remedy is the word healing, and yet without healing. You know, we often be reproved and so forth. We're going to be, but so we ought to be looking at God's word, you know, the right way, and, you know, and go humbly before God and say, Lord, may thy perfect will be done. Yes. Psalms 58. Yes, let's read the first few verses. The first few verses of Psalm 58. Do we indeed speak righteousness, O congregation? Do we judge uprightly, O ye sons of men? Yea, in heart ye work wickedness. Ye weigh the violence of your own hands in the earth. The wicked are estranged from the womb. They go astray as soon as they be born, speaking lies. Their poison is like the poison of a serpent. They are like the death adder that stoppeth her ear. And this is speaking about as soon as we be born, the Bible declares. We go about speaking lies. And you know what God says about liars, don't you? Look at, I think it's, one I could think of right at the top of my head is Revelation 21. Revelation 21, I think it's verse 8. But the fearful, the unbelieving, all the abominable, and murderers, and whoremongers, and sorcerers, and idolaters, and all liars, that includes the babies, shall have their part in the lake with the burning fire and brimstone, which is the second death. By God's mercy, he gave me and my wife 4 children. I didn't have to teach them to lie. Did you touch that, Robert? No, Dad. Yeah, I saw him, took it. Did you touch that, Robert? This little youngster. No, it was a lie. And they took that little innocent face on and look at you like, no. How did he know to lie? I didn't teach him. See, we're sinners. You know, and here God is describing the whole human race. The whole human race. That's how we are by nature. It's our nature to do that. And kids are no different than anyone else. Okay, let's close. Heavenly Father, we thank you once again for this time together around thy word. Oh, Father, we thank you for the grace that you have given to all thine elect people. And oh, Lord, we're living in a day where all those who have to be saved are saved. And we're waiting, oh, Lord, for you to work out your perfect plan. And when that is completed, then the salvation of the true believers will be completed and we'll be home with you forevermore, for all eternity. Have us, O Lord, not to lean on our own wisdom, but listen only to the Bible and to check out what we've been taught. Are these things so? And don't take the word of men, only the Bible. Father, we pray for each one of us who are here and those who are listening over the phone or the internet. Yes, O Lord, that in all that we do today, thy name may be glorified in all that we do and say. Pray for the next study with Chris and the question and answer and Guy as he does his study. And we just pray for all the activities of this day. We thank you, Lord, for this wonderful privilege. In Jesus' name, amen.
0: 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To hear more of Robert's studies, visit eBibleFellowship.org. Until next time, may the Lord's perfect will be done.

0: We welcome you to eBible Fellowship's Bible Reading Program. We read in 2 Timothy 3, verse 16, "All Scripture is given by inspiration of God and is profitable for doctrine, for reproof, for correction, for instruction in righteousness." Now, let's begin our Bible Reading Program.
1: Jeremiah chapter 26. In the beginning of the reign of Jehoiakim, the son of Josiah, king of Judah, came this word from Jehovah, saying, "Thus saith Jehovah, stand in the court of Jehovah's house, and speak unto all the cities of Judah, which come to worship in Jehovah's house, all the words that I command thee to speak unto them, diminish not a word. If so be they will hearken and turn every man from his evil way, that I may repent me of the evil which I purpose to do unto them because of the evil of their doings, and thou shalt say unto them, Thus say Jehovah, if ye will not hearken to me, to walking my law, which I have set before you, to hearken to the words of my servants the prophets, whom I sent unto you, both rising up early and sending them, but ye have not hearkened, then will I make this house like Shiloh, and will make this city a curse to all the nations of the earth." So the priests and the prophets and all the people heard Jeremiah speaking these words in the house of Jehovah. Now it came to pass, when Jeremiah had made an end of speaking all that Jehovah had commanded him to speak unto all the people, that the priests and the prophets and all the people took him, saying, "Thou shalt surely die. Why hast thou prophesied in the name of Jehovah, saying, This house shall be like Shiloh, and this city shall be desolate, without an inhabitant?" And all the people were gathered against Jeremiah in the house of Jehovah. When the princes of Judah heard these things, then they came up from the king's house unto the house of Jehovah, and sat down in the entry of the new gate of Jehovah's house. Then spake the priests and the prophets unto the princes and to all the people, saying, "This man is worthy to die, for he hath prophesied against this city, as ye have heard with your ears." Then spake Jeremiah unto all the princes and to all the people, saying, "Jehovah sent me to prophesy against this house and against this city all the words that ye have heard. Therefore now amend your ways and your doings, and obey the voice of Jehovah your God, and Jehovah will repent him of the evil that he hath pronounced against you. As for me, behold, I am in your hand. Do with me as seemeth good and meet unto you. But know ye for certain that if ye put me to death, ye shall surely bring innocent blood upon yourselves, and upon this city, and upon the inhabitants thereof. For of a truth, Jehovah hath sent me unto you to speak all these words in your ears." Then said the princes and all the people unto the priests and to the prophets, "This man is not worthy to die, for he hath spoken to us in the name of Jehovah our God." Then rose up certain of the elders of the land, and spake to all the assembly of the people, saying, "Micah the Merathite prophesied in the days of Hezekiah, king of Judah, and spake to all the people of Judah, saying, Thus saith Jehovah of hosts, Zion shall be plowed like a field, and Jerusalem shall become heaps, and the mountain of the house as the high places of a forest. Did Hezekiah, king of Judah, and all Judah put him at all to death? Did he not fear Jehovah, and besought Jehovah, and Jehovah repented him of the evil which he had pronounced against them? Thus might we procure great evil against our souls." And there was also a man that prophesied in the name of Jehovah, Urijah the son of Shemaiah of Kirjath-Jearim, who prophesied against this city and against this land, according to all the words of Jeremiah. And when Jehoiakim the king, with all his mighty men and all the princes, heard his words, the king sought to put him to death. But when Urijah heard it, he was afraid and fled and went into Egypt. And Jehoiakim the king sent men into Egypt, namely Elnathan, the son of Achbor, and certain men with him into Egypt. And they fetched forth Urijah out of Egypt and brought him unto Jehoiakim the king, who slew him with the sword and cast his dead body into the graves of the common people. Nevertheless, the hand of Ahikam, the son of Shaphan, was with Jeremiah, that they should not give him into the hand of the people to put him to death.

Jeremiah chapter 27. In the beginning of the reign of Jehoiakim, the son of Josiah, king of Judah, came this word unto Jeremiah from Jehovah, saying, Thus saith Jehovah to me, Make thee bonds and yokes, and put them upon thy neck, and send them to the king of Edom, and to the king of Moab, and to the king of the Ammonites, and to the king of Tyrus, and to the king of Zidon, by the hand of the messengers which come to Jerusalem, unto Zedekiah, king of Judah. And command them to say unto their masters, Thus say Jehovah of hosts, the God of Israel, Thus shall ye say unto your masters, I have made the earth, the man and the beast, that are up on the ground, by my great power, and by my outstretched arm, and have given it unto whom it seemed meet unto me. And now have I given all these lands into the hand of Nebuchadnezzar, the king of Babylon, my servant, and the beasts of the field have I given him also to serve him. And all nations shall serve him and his son's son, until the very time of his land come. And then many nations and great kings shall serve themselves of him. And it shall come to pass that the nation and kingdom which will not serve the same Nebuchadnezzar, the king of Babylon, and that will not put their neck under the yoke of the king of Babylon, that nation will I punish, saith Jehovah, with the sword, and with the famine, and with the pestilence, until I have consumed them by his hand. Therefore hearken not ye to your prophets, nor to your diviners, nor to your dreamers, nor to your enchanters, nor to your sorcerers, which speak unto you, saying, Ye shall not serve the king of Babylon. For they prophesy a lie unto you, to remove you far from your land, and that I should drive you out, and ye should perish. But the nations that bring their neck under the yoke of the king of Babylon and serve him, those will I let remain still in their own land, saith Jehovah, and they shall till it and dwell therein. I spake also to Zedekiah, king of Judah, according to all these words, saying, Bring your necks under the yoke of the king of Babylon, and serve him and his people, and live. Why will ye die, thou and thy people? By the sword, by the famine, and by the pestilence, as Jehovah had spoken against a nation that will not serve the king of Babylon. Therefore hearken not unto the words of the prophets that speak unto you, saying, Ye shall not serve the king of Babylon, for they prophesy a lie unto you. For I have not sent them, saith Jehovah, yet they prophesy a lie in my name, that I might drive you out, and that ye might perish, ye and the prophets that prophesy unto you. Also I spake to the priests and to all this people, saying, Thus saith Jehovah, Hearken not to the words of your prophets that prophesy unto you, saying, Behold, the vessels of Jehovah's house shall now shortly be brought again from Babylon, for they prophesy a lie unto you. Hearken not unto them, serve the king of Babylon, and live. Wherefore should this city be laid waste? But if they be prophets, and if the word of Jehovah be with them, let them now make intercession to Jehovah of hosts, that the vessels which are left in the house of Jehovah, and in the house of the king of Judah, and at Jerusalem, go not to Babylon. For thus saith Jehovah of hosts, concerning the pillars, and concerning the sea, and concerning the bases, and concerning the residue of the vessels that remain in this city, which Nebuchadnezzar, king of Babylon, took not, when he carried away captive Jeconiah, the son of Jehoiakim,
king of Judah from Jerusalem to Babylon, and all the nobles of Judah and Jerusalem. Yea, thus saith Jehovah of hosts, the God of Israel, concerning the vessels that remain in the house of Jehovah, and in the house of the king of Judah and of Jerusalem, they shall be carried to Babylon, and there shall they be until the day that I visit them, saith Jehovah. Then will I bring them up and restore them to this place. Jeremiah chapter 28. And it came to pass the same year, in the beginning of the reign of Zedekiah, king of Judah, in the fourth year, and in the fifth month, that Hananiah, the son of Azur, the prophet, which was of Gibeon, spake unto me in the house of Jehovah, in the presence of the priests and of all the people, saying, Thus speaketh Jehovah of hosts, the God of Israel, saying, I have broken the yoke of the king of Babylon. Within two full years will I bring again into this place all the vessels of Jehovah's house that Nebuchadnezzar, king of Babylon, took away from this place and carried them to Babylon. And I will bring again to this place Jeconiah, the son of Jehoiakim, king of Judah, with all the captives of Judah that went into Babylon, saith Jehovah. For I will break the yoke of the king of Babylon. Then the prophet Jeremiah said unto the prophet Hananiah, in the presence of the priests, and in the presence of all the people that stood in the house of Jehovah, even the prophet Jeremiah said, Amen. Jehovah do so. Jehovah perform thy words, which thou hast prophesied, to bring again the vessels of Jehovah's house, and all that is carried away captive from Babylon into this place. Nevertheless, hear thou now this word that I speak in thine ears, and in the ears of all the people. The prophets that have been before me and before thee of old prophesied both against many countries and against great kingdoms, of war and of evil and of pestilence. The prophet which prophesieth of peace, when the word of the prophet shall come to pass, then shall the prophet be known that Jehovah hath truly sent him. Then Hananiah the prophet took the yoke from off the prophet Jeremiah's neck and brake it. And Hananiah spake in the presence of all the people, saying, Thus saith Jehovah, even so will I break the yoke of Nebuchadnezzar, king of Babylon, from the neck of all nations within the space of two full years. And the prophet Jeremiah went his way. Then the word of Jehovah came unto Jeremiah the prophet, after that Hananiah the prophet had broken the yoke from off the neck of the prophet Jeremiah, saying, Go and tell Hananiah, saying, Thus saith Jehovah, Thou hast broken the yokes of wood, but thou shalt make for them yokes of iron. For thus saith Jehovah of hosts, the God of Israel, I have put a yoke of iron upon the neck of all these nations, that they may serve Nebuchadnezzar, king of Babylon, and they shall serve him, and I have given him the beasts of the field also. Then said the prophet Jeremiah unto Hananiah the prophet, Hear now, Hananiah, Jehovah hath not sent thee, but thou makest this people to trust in a lie. Therefore thus saith Jehovah, Behold, I will cast thee from off the face of the earth. This year thou shalt die, because thou hast taught rebellion against Jehovah. So Hananiah the prophet died the same year in the seventh month.

0: Jeremiah chapter 29. Now these are the words of the letter that Jeremiah the prophet sent from Jerusalem unto the residue of the elders which were carried away captives, and to the priests, and to the prophets, and to all the people whom Nebuchadnezzar had carried away captive from Jerusalem to Babylon. After that, Jeconiah the king and the queen, and the eunuchs, the princes of Judah and Jerusalem, and the carpenters and the smiths were departed from Jerusalem by the hand of Elasa the son of Shaphan, and Gemariah the son of Hilkiah, whom Zedekiah king of Judah sent unto Babylon to Nebuchadnezzar king of Babylon, saying, Thus say Jehovah of hosts, the God of Israel, unto all that are carried away captives, whom I have caused to be carried away from Jerusalem unto Babylon, build ye houses and dwell in them, and plant gardens and eat the fruit of them. Take ye wives and beget sons and daughters, and take wives for your sons, and give your daughters to husbands, that they may bear sons and daughters, that ye may be increased there, and not diminished. And seek the peace of the city whither I have caused you to be carried away captives, and pray unto Jehovah for it. For in the peace thereof shall ye have peace. For thus saith Jehovah of hosts, the God of Israel, let not your prophets and your diviners that be in the midst of you deceive you, neither hearken to your dreams which ye cause to be dreamed, for they prophesy falsely unto you in my name. I have not sent them, saith Jehovah. For thus saith Jehovah, that after 70 years be accomplished at Babylon, I will visit you, and perform my good word toward you, in causing you to return to this place. For I know the thoughts that I think toward you, saith Jehovah, thoughts of peace and not of evil, to give you an expected end. Then shall ye call upon me, and ye shall go and pray unto me, and I will hearken unto you. And ye shall seek me and find me, when ye shall search for me with all your heart. And I will be found of you, saith Jehovah. And I will turn away your captivity, and I will gather you from all the nations and from all the places whither I have driven you, saith Jehovah. And I will bring you again into the place whence I caused you to be carried away captive. Because ye have said, Jehovah hath raised us up prophets in Babylon. Know that thus saith Jehovah, doth the king that sitteth upon the throne of David, and of all the people that dwelleth in this city, and of your brethren that are not gone forth with you into captivity, thus saith Jehovah of hosts, Behold, I will send upon them the sword, the famine, and the pestilence, and will make them like vile figs that cannot be eaten. They are so evil. And I will persecute them with the sword, with the famine, and with the pestilence, and will deliver them to be removed to all the kingdoms of the earth, to be a curse, and an astonishment, and an hissing, and a reproach among all the nations whither I have driven them, because they have not hearkened to my words, saith Jehovah, which I sent unto them by my servants the prophets, rising up early and sending them. But ye would not hear, saith Jehovah. Hear ye therefore the word of Jehovah, all ye of the captivity, whom I have sent from Jerusalem to Babylon. Thus saith Jehovah of hosts, the God of Israel, of Ahab the son of Kolaiah, and of Zedekiah the son of Maaseiah, which prophesy a lie unto you in my name. Behold, I will deliver them into the hand of Nebuchadrezzar, king of Babylon, and he shall slay them before your eyes. And of them shall be taken up a curse by all the captivity of Judah, which are in Babylon, saying, Jehovah make thee like Zedekiah and like Ahab, whom the king of Babylon roasted in the fire, because they have committed villainy in Israel and have committed adultery with their neighbors' wives and have spoken lying words in my name, which I have not commanded them. Even I know, and am a witness, saith Jehovah. Thus shalt thou also speak to Shemaiah the Nehelamite, saying, Thus speaketh Jehovah of hosts, the God of Israel, saying, Because thou hast sent letters in thy name unto all the people that are at Jerusalem, and to Zephaniah the son of Maaseiah the priest, and to all the priests, saying, Jehovah hath made thee priest in the stead of Jehoiada the priest, that ye should be officers in the house of Jehovah. For every man that is mad and maketh himself a prophet, that thou shouldest put him in prison and in the stocks. Now therefore, why hast thou not reproved Jeremiah of Anathoth, which maketh himself a prophet to you? For therefore he sent unto us in Babylon, saying, This captivity is long, build ye houses, and dwell in them, and plant gardens, and eat the fruit of them. And Zephaniah the priest read this letter in the ears of Jeremiah the prophet. Then came the word of Jehovah unto Jeremiah, saying, Send to all them of the captivity, saying, Thus say Jehovah concerning Shemaiah the Nehelamite, because that Shemaiah hath prophesied unto you, and I sent him not, and he caused you to trust in a lie. Therefore, thus saith Jehovah, Behold, I will punish Shemaiah the Nehelamite and his seed. He shall not have a man to dwell among this people, neither shall he behold the good that I will do for my people, saith Jehovah, because he hath taught rebellion against Jehovah.
1: 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We read in the Bible in John 6, verse 44, No man can come to me except the Father which hath sent me draw him. May we keep the hope that it be God's will to use this eBible Fellowship International broadcast to draw his elect and feed his sheep. Until next time, may the Lord and his word keep you encouraged, and may his perfect will be done. eBible Fellowship, where God's word, the Bible, is our authority.
2: Certainly that's Satan. He is the destroyer. He is the one that identifies with destruction. But no, we read in Matthew 10, and this would be where Apollyon, the Greek word Apollyon, is related to this word. In Matthew 10, verse 28, And fear not them which kill the body, but are not able to kill the soul, but rather fear him which is able to destroy both soul and body in hell. That's the Lord Jesus. That's God. The word destroy is apollumai or something like that. And apollyon, you can hear the relationship. It means to destroy. We're to fear God because he can destroy both body and soul in hell. And again, hell is the grave or death, and that's the condition the world has entered into. And God is in the process of destroying the ungodly, destroying the sinners out of the world as the world has been turned into hell. The nations have been turned into hell, as Psalm 9 says. Now, abaddon is an interesting word, and I know we're running on, but let's see if we can look at a couple of these references to abaddon. In Job 26:6, it's only found six times in the Old Testament. Job 26, verse 6, and abaddon is basically a transliteration of the Hebrew word. And it says in Job 26, verse 6, hell is naked before him, and destruction hath no covering. And this is one of those verses that's Hebrew parallelism, because hell is naked and destruction is naked. Destruction has no covering. That's the same thing as being naked. So the first part of the verse is saying the same thing as the second part of the verse, which is making hell and destruction equivalent. And it's also in Job 28, verse 22, destruction and death say we have heard the fame thereof with our ears. Death and hell go hand in hand, destruction and death, like hell and destruction. In Psalm 88, verse 11, it says, shall thy loving kindness be declared in the grave, or thy faithfulness in destruction? Again, Hebrew parallelism, the grave is the same as destruction. And that's three times. Proverbs 15, verse 11 says, hell and destruction are before Jehovah, how much more than the hearts of the children of men. Hell and destruction again. And then this is the last one I'll read in Proverbs 27, verse 20. Hell and destruction are never full, so the eyes of man are never satisfied. You see how God is joining these two words together. Hell and destruction, hell and death. It's because hell has come to the earth. That was the whole point of opening up the bottomless pit early in Revelation 9 with the key. The one who has the key, the star, the Lord Jesus, opened the bottomless pit. And what happened? Smoke came out of the pit and darkened the sun, and the air were darkened by reason of the smoke of the pit. So the world becomes black, and blackness and darkness have everything to do with death and hell. There is a dark spiritual condition that has overtaken the earth, and the smoke identifies with the wrath of God. And out of the smoke, not out of the pit, but out of the smoke, the locusts come forth. That's a important distinction. We weren't in the pit of hell, but we're coming forth out of the wrath of God. So out of the smoke, because it's judgment day, God's people will be judging the world with him. And then the locusts go forth for 5 months. And that also means, since they have a king, that there's a king over them for 5 months. That's a limited period of time. That's the timeline, or of course it's a figurative number. It's not to be taken literally. The timeline has to do with the duration of judgment day. It's over however long judgment day will be, that the locusts will devour, and except they won't hurt any green thing. They're not to hurt anyone who has the seal of God on their forehead, which would identify with God's elect. They won't hurt God's elect in any way. But everybody else, they will torment over the course of 5 months while a king, King Abaddon, king of destruction. And I thought that would be how it should be understood. But actually, I think there's a more accurate way to understand that. The name of Christ that Christ has taken for judgment day is the King of Hell, because he has the keys of hell and death. And destruction identifies again and again with hell. Now, we don't have time. I think I've gone long. See what happens, Maria, when you take my watch? I just have no way of checking. Well, we don't have time, but it'd be an interesting thing to check out, to look at Matthew 16, verses 18 and 19, where Jesus says, "Thou art Peter, upon this rock I will build my church," and he gives unto him the keys of the kingdom. And the keys of the kingdom, it also says there, whatsoever thou shalt loose on earth. And we know the correct tense is having been loosed in heaven, and whatsoever thou shalt bind on earth, having been bound in heaven. Well, there's the opening and shutting of doors. And so the Lord uses the key. He uses the key to open up hell, to shut up hell. And he did it with Satan. He shut him up and then he loosed him. He opened up the bottomless pit on May 21 using the key, but he gives the key to his people. And it is his people that are declaring these things, speaking these things, that are saying, well, Satan's been loosed. It wasn't a voice anyone heard from heaven, that you know that, but you've learned that through the key of knowledge, which is the word of God. And likewise, the idea that it's judgment day, that the sun is darkened, those things identify. See, the important thing, the church doesn't understand this. They think, well, we possess the keys of the kingdom. You know, we're the pillar and ground of the truth. They get these things wrong. They get lifted up with pride. But actually, the prior action is always God's. And so if God shuts the door, then his people on earth will declare the door is shut. If God opened the door during the latter rain period, a great and effectual wide open door, a great multitude being saved, his people then declare, well, the door is wide open. So the prior action's always God, but his people possess the key, and therefore they declare these things and speak these things. Okay, we'll have to stop here. I'm sorry if I went too long. So we'll stop with a word of prayer. Dear Heavenly Father, we do thank you for all your blessings to us. And Father, we thank you for truth in this dark world, world full of lies. And it is true that God is true, but every man a liar. And it's true that you alone and your word alone is the light of this world, and that it tells us the truth about ourselves, the truth about others, the truth about life and death and everything else. And Father, we thank you because we were all in darkness. We were all ignorant, unlearned. And if it weren't for your mercy, we wouldn't know anything. But by your mercy and grace, you have opened up the understanding of our minds a little bit at a time, a little bit more, a little bit more. And every time you do, we stand amazed at the things that you reveal to us. And we look forward to just learning more and more from your word. Father, we pray that you be with us during the rest of our time here as we have lunch, and in the afternoon, be with Ed as he brings a study, and also when we leave and people are traveling, be with them. And we pray you would strengthen us and comfort us by your word for the coming days. And may you give us wisdom in all situations with all people. And we pray this in Christ's name. Amen.
1: 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Until next time, may the Lord's perfect will be done.
2: That great city, because she made all nations drink of the wine of the wrath of her fornication. And just continue reading, and you read of the cup of the wrath of God, judgment day.
3: Babylon has fallen, and the other places in the Old Testament, the third place, in the book of Isaiah, chapter 21. And it's a watchman. It's a watchman who's manning his post. And we find in Revelation 21, verse 6, "For thus hath the Lord said unto me, Go, set a watchman, let him declare what he seeth. And he saw a chariot with a couple of horsemen, a chariot of asses, and a chariot of camels, and he hearkened diligently with much heed, and he cried, A lion, my Lord! I stand continually upon the watchtower in the daytime, and I am set in my ward whole nights. And behold, there cometh a chariot of men with a couple of horsemen. And he answered and said, Babylon is fallen, and all the graven images of her gods he has broken unto the ground. O my threshing and the corn of my floor, that which I have heard of Jehovah of hosts, the God of Israel, have I declared unto you. Babylon is fallen, and notice, all the graven images of her gods he has broken unto the ground. We're witnessing this with the humiliation, public ridicule, public mockery in many cases of world institutions. Name an institution that's highly respected today. Which one? The scientific community? No. Educational system? I don't think so. News media? No. Sports? Or entertainment? Which branch of this world's government has, you know, maintained respect? How about the judicial system? Oh, no. And it's not just here, you know. It's not just here. There are other governments around the world that are trying to put the opposing party into prison. And it's all over, really. But the fall has to do with the world's gods, because every one of the world's institutions in one way or another has been lifted up to a place they certainly don't deserve, and to a place that sometimes it's as a replacement of God himself. We'll take the word of the scientists over the word of God. And no, God is a jealous God. And so in the time, in the day of judgment, he brings them down. He publicly shames. Mr. Camping had that part very correct when he spoke of the 5 months. 5 months, the graves will be exposed, and it'll be a public, open humiliation for the people of the world, for the dead to be exposed in this way. Well, you know, some of that was

and lament for her when they shall see the smoke of her burning, standing afar off for fear of her torment, saying, Alas, alas, that great city Babylon, that mighty city, for in 1 hour is thy judgment come. Anybody know what alas, alas means? It's the same word as woe. Same word as woe. So it's woe, woe regarding Babylon. You see, Babylon's fall, if you read the chapter, is being witnessed. Isn't that interesting? There's people who are watching it burn, and they're sorrowful. They're grief-stricken. Alas, alas, woe, woe. And you can see their riches are being taken from them. Their blessings are being removed. It was a once extremely wealthy city, and now it's being ransacked, it's being destroyed, and all of their treasures, all their riches in practically every area of life, if you read it, is being described as lost. It's lost. And so we read again in verse 15, the merchants of these things, which were made rich by her, shall stand afar off for the fear of her torment, weeping and wailing, and saying, Alas, alas, that great city that was clothed in fine linen and purple and scarlet, and decked with gold and precious stones and pearls, for in 1 hour so great riches has come to naught. A second time, alas, alas, woe, woe, and then again, verses 18 and 19, and cried when they saw the smoke of her burning, saying, What city is like unto this great city? And they cast dust on their heads, and cried, weeping and wailing, saying, Alas, alas, that great city, wherein were made rich all that had ships in the sea by reason of her costliness, for in 1 hour she made desolate. 1 hour made desolate. And by the way, the made desolate, we read twice, verse 19 and verse 17, where it says, come to naught. It's the same Greek word that is used in Luke 11 and I think Matthew 12. There are parallel passages to Mark 3, 24 through 26. A house divided cannot stand, a kingdom divided cannot stand, and if Satan be divided, he cannot stand but has an end. Well, in Luke, just to add this, Luke 11, it's in verse 17, but he, knowing their thoughts, said unto them, every kingdom divided against itself is brought to desolation, and a house divided against the house falleth. The word brought to desolation is used twice here and in Matthew, same context, house divided, kingdom divided, and three times in Revelation, twice in chapter 18, regarding Babylon, brought to naught, and in chapter 17, regarding Babylon. So three times it's used of Babylon, twice Satan's house, Satan's kingdom, Satan himself, which is telling us what? Babylon is fallen, is equivalent to its house, its kingdom has fallen and been divided. Just look at historically at Daniel chapter 5. After the 70 years, which typify the Great Tribulation, when the writing was on the wall and Daniel was called to interpret, this was the kingdom of Babylon. It was the end of the kingdom of Babylon. And Perez, I can't remember, but what is it? Mene Tekel Upharsin. The Perez threw me off. Actually, the word Upharsin, believe it or not, is the same word as Perez. Correct? I hope. So the writing's on the wall, right? And what does Daniel interpret? This will be the last verse. This will be the last verse. Daniel.

0: Daniel 5, we read, I think my Bible's getting like rays. It's the humidity. Daniel 5, verse 25, and this is the writing that was written, many, many Tekel-Upharsin. This is the interpretation of the thing, many. God has numbered thy kingdom and finished it. Tekel, thou art weighed in the balances and are found wanting. Peres, thy kingdom is divided and given to the Medes and the Persians. Kingdom of Babylon, parable. Take up a parable against the king of Babylon, Isaiah 14, where he's called Satan in that chapter, or he's not called Satan, but it's obvious he's Satan in that chapter. And here is his kingdom. The king of Babylon will be slain in this night after 70 years, and the Medes and the Persians, who have King Cyrus, King Darius, same guy, will take the kingdom in a night, by surprise. Thief in the night. Babylon falls. Babylon has fallen. After the Great Tribulation, you see how the pieces fit? After 70 years, Great Tribulation. And then the house of Satan comes down. The house falls. It is divided. And now we learn this clearly from the Bible. And maybe for a week, it might be a good activity. I wouldn't say a good activity. Interesting thing. If you can survive it, take note of headlines. Headlines, whatever, go to a few different news reports. Division, divided, and all the synonyms for that. You'll find again and again and again, because we're at that point in time. And three woes, woe to the inhabitants of the earth. Doubled in Revelation 18. Alas, alas, three times, which means woe, woe. Three times. And why is the thing doubled? It's established by God and will shortly come to pass. Now God's brought much of it to pass, but there's still more to bring to pass, which will be, the completion of the judgment that he has started. Okay, Lord willing, when we have the next study that I do tomorrow, we'll go back to Revelation 9 and try to understand. Well, first, try to identify who the star is, why he's falling to earth, and also remember from Revelation chapter 8, the star fell upon the waters, the third part of the waters, and brought judgment on the churches, but the star was given a name. That star was called Wormwood. And so, if you're thinking it's Jesus, how can Jesus be called Wormwood? So that's what we'll try to understand as we move on in these studies. But why don't we stop here and we'll have a word of prayer. Dear Heavenly Father, we thank you for your word, the Bible. And Father, we thank you that you have not left us to our own devices, that you've not left us to the world's devices, that you've not left us where you found us, in ignorance of mind, in darkness of soul. We thank you, Lord, that by your grace and completely your decision and your, according to your mercy, you have taken us from the pit that we have fallen in, that we were in, and lifted us up and put our feet upon a rock and put a new song in our mouth. And Father, we thank you for this grace and mercy and goodness towards us that we don't deserve. And we certainly have done nothing to earn it. We've done everything contrary to it. We've done everything so that you would not granted to us if you were looking at merit, if you were looking at our works. And so we are just thankful that this is the salvation that you have provided, and it's all of you. It's all your work, your faith. It's all you working within us, moving us to will and to do. It's all glory to you in whatever ends up that we do. Do that is pleasing to you in any way. We thank you for our life. It's not easy. It's not easy living as a child of God, living, trying to live according to your word and follow it. It sometimes seems to us it would be a lot easier not to, and to go with the flow of the world. And yet we know where they're going. We know their destination and their end. And so you tell us that we should not let our hearts envy sinners, neither to be desirous of them. For our expectation will not be cut off, but we know the expectation of the wicked will be cut off. And Lord, help us to keep our thoughts on things above, to lift up our eyes to you. And the only way we can do that is through your word and prayer. And Father, we pray that you be with us the rest of this day as we have lunch and fellowship, with one another, but first of all, with you and your word, and then we can have fellowship with others. And Lord, we do ask you to bless each one, and thank you that we do ask you to bless each one, and thank you that they've come, and some have come very far, and they've flown to get here, and we thank you for their presence, and we ask that you would bless all and any who might be traveling home later, or any who are on their way coming for tomorrow. We just ask that everything be done is pleasing to you in song, in scripture, in study, and may you bless it all and strengthen us by it. And we pray this in Christ's name. Amen.
1: 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We read in the Bible in John 6, verse 44, "No man can come to me except the Father which hath sent me draw him." May we keep the hope that it be God's will to use this eBible Fellowship International broadcast to draw his elect and feed his sheep. Until next time, may the Lord and His Word keep you encouraged, and may His perfect will be done.

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1: Hi, Chris. Revelation 10:11. Thou must prophesy again. And since we don't know the duration of Judgment Day, because we didn't have the final time and judgment information, were we supposed to continue to prophesy again about May 21, 2011, in this day of judgment that we are now in?
0: Well, you're asking a good question, a very practical question for our day, for the time we're living in. And what are God's directive for our time? What are we to do? Are we to continue to prophesy? And here's what we know. We know that God had a program to save a great multitude that he accomplished during the Great Tribulation. And in John chapter 21, the Lord, through instructing the disciples concerning where to fish and then their great catch of fish and then bringing it to land apart from the ship, but rather swimming or coming on a little ship and bringing a great catch of fish 200 cubits about from land. That's a picture of the great multitude coming in the last about 17 years of the Great Tribulation, which just so happens to work out to a little bit over 200 months. It actually matches exactly the language of about 200 cubits in John 21. And so the great catch of fish pictures all the elect, and they are brought to Christ, and God now has completed his salvation program. He has saved the last one of the elect. But in John 21, we are given directives concerning the time after the great catch of fish come in, or after the great multitude has been brought in. And we know the great multitude comes in out of great tribulation. And therefore, it's a directive concerning the time after the great tribulation. And the Bible does tell us in Mark 13, verse 24, in those days after that tribulation. And there it's said to be a period of days. And in Ecclesiastes chapter 12, we're given a little bit more information in the first couple of verses. Remember now thy creator in the days of thy youth, while the evil days come not, nor the years draw nigh, when thou shalt say, I have no pleasure in them, while the sun or the light of the moon or the stars be not darkened, nor the clouds return after the rain. We have to read this very closely and carefully. And when we do, we find that God is speaking of a period of time that he calls the days of youth. And during the evil days have not yet come, the sun has not yet been darkened, or the light or the moon or the stars have not yet been darkened. And during the days of youth, the clouds have not returned after the rain, which means that during the days of youth, the sun is shining, the light of the moon, light itself is available. They're not identified as evil days as much. And there is rain. That's what occurs in the days of youth. And the implication is that when the days of youth expire, that the evil days come. And the evil days are when the sun is dark and the moon and the light is darkened. And the clouds return after the rain. And again, we know immediately after the tribulation is just like saying immediately after the latter rain, the sun is darkened. So the language fits very well with our understanding of what took place beginning on May 21, 2011, when the Great Tribulation concluded, God put out the light of the gospel. Now, what's also interesting is in John 21, after the great catch of fish, the Lord gives the directive three times to Peter, feed my sheep. And it's also said to be the third time that Jesus is showing himself. So it's very definitely the purpose of God is the number three, spiritually represents God's purpose. This is the Lord's purpose for his people after the great tribulation, after all the elect have been brought in. Now feed the sheep. And that's accomplished through the sharing of the word of God. There's no other way to do it. And one other interesting tie-in with Ecclesiastes is after Jesus in John 21 says to Peter three times, "Lovest thou me?" Then three times Peter responds, "Lord, yea, thou knowest I love thee." Then Jesus responds three times, "Feed my sheep," a series of three threes. After "feed my sheep" in verse 18, it says, "Verily, verily, I say unto thee, when thou wast young," when thou wast young. Well, what did it say in Ecclesiastes 12? Again, it mentioned the days of youth. And in the days of youth is when you were young. "Remember now thy Creator in the days of thy youth." And the days of youth are when the evil days have not come, the sun has not darkened, and so on. And so, isn't it interesting that Jesus brings that up in John 21, verse 18, at this particular point, when in Ecclesiastes 12, 1 and 2, the days of youth are the time before the darkened sun. Let's keep reading. "I say unto thee, when thou wast young, thou girdest thyself and walkest whither thou wouldest. But when thou shalt be old, thou shalt stretch forth thy hands, and another shall gird thee and carry thee whither thou wouldest not." And it doesn't seem to make any sense why the Lord is making reference to when you were young and when you'll be old until we factor in Ecclesiastes 12, 1 and 2. And now the days of youth spiritually are over, and it's the time of darkness. And this is like old age for the believers. This is a time when we are old and we have no pleasure in these days. That is, there's no salvation. God takes no pleasure in the death of the wicked, nor do the children of God take any pleasure in the fact that God has ended his salvation program and is in effect destroying man day by day as we continue on. And so all that comes into view, but the directive, the highlight, the main command of God for this period of time is feed the sheep. And in order to feed sheep, what do we have to do? We have to prophesy. There is no way around that. I know some people talk about just feeding the elect, and you have to prophesy to everybody because you can't pinpoint who the sheep are, who the elect are. You have to share information with everyone. And so that requires prophesying or sharing the word of God, sharing the truths of the Bible. And that's what we're doing right now in a group like this. That's why we still have our Bible studies during the week. It's why we still have Facebook groups. And, you know, things have slowed down on Facebook because we're not doing the advertising we were doing. And yet, since October 7th, we have had several thousand people continue to join eBibles Facebook groups. There's the Bible Answers Muslims group has gained over 3,000 people alone since that time. And there's another Spanish group that also has gained many hundreds of people since that time. And every day, again, at a slower pace, people are joining this group and that group that are eBible Facebook groups. So God is still bringing people to us, in other words, and we're still interested in reaching them. We're trying, we're continuing to have some material translated into Indonesian and into Spanish, and we're going to slowly work as much as we can do in other languages and continue to share information from the Bible. So yes, we are to continue prophesying, and that could involve sharing tracts. If someone has a tract that's accurate, then yes, hand out a tract. It's all part of sharing truth of the Bible and feeding sheep.

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1: For the Prince, here's a question from a dear friend, and her question is in Galatians 3:10.
0: Galatians 3, verse 10 says, "For as many as are of the works of the law are under the curse, for it is written, cursed is everyone that continueth not in all things which are written in the book of the law to do them."
1: She was reading somebody else's presentation, and she thinks the writer was confused. She thinks this was before a person is saved, and the writer was saying that even after a person is saved, he is not to do the law. Anyway, she wants to know what it's about.
0: Well, you know, there's always some people that they have a complete misunderstanding of the law of God in relationship to the true believers. And they don't understand that when someone becomes saved and God gives that individual that ongoing desire to do the will of God, that they are going to desire to keep the law. First of all, the law is the Bible. It's the whole Bible and whatever pertains as we learn the Bible. If the Bible says Sunday is the Sabbath, and it does, and as we read the Bible says, remove your foot from my holy day, and the foot represents the will. Do not seek your own pleasure on that day. Okay, then God's true believer in elect will desire to do that law. Because Jesus said, if you love me, keep my commandments. It's an expression of love towards Christ, and the child of God in that area will seek to remove his foot from God's holy day by not working, by not cutting his grass, by not watching the football game. Whatever it takes, he'll learn to involve himself in spiritual things. And the next doctrine teaches us something else, and we desire very much to do that also. And the next thing, and the next thing, and the next thing. And yet none of it brings us under the curse of the law, because we're not doing these things, seeking to obey God's word in order to get right with him. And that's the big difference that individuals who teach these kinds of things that you're referring to fail to comprehend. That yes, if someone is seeking to get right with God through keeping the Sunday Sabbath, or Jews of old through circumcision, or the Saturday Sabbath, if they're seeking to get right with God by being baptized or taking on the Lord's table or giving their money to the Lord's work or going on mission trips or whatever it is, then they're trying to do good works. And no man is justified by the works of the law. We're justified by the faith of Christ. And anyone trying to do the least bit of work, whether it be accepting Christ or anything else, any combination of things, then they will find themselves obligated by God to keep the whole law. And that's why it says, cursed is everyone that continueth not in all things which are written in the book of the law to do them. So if you're going to try to get righteous with God by keeping one law, like accepting Christ, you have to then keep the whole law. And that's, of course, impossible. And that's why no man is justified by the keeping of the law. Now, there's a verse in Ephesians where God explains the process of his people doing good works. In Ephesians 2, it says in verse 8, "For by grace are ye saved through faith," that would be the faith of Christ, "and that not of yourselves, it is the gift of God." Now, God stresses in verse 9, "not of works, lest any man should boast or glory." So we're saved by the faith of Christ, not of works. It's exactly what Galatians 2:16 says. A man is not justified by works, but we're justified by the faith of Christ. And so here, after stressing, we're saved by faith and not of works, notice verse 10. "For we are his workmanship, created in Christ Jesus unto good works, which God hath before ordained that we should walk in them." Now, I would ask whoever this person is, explain that. Explain that. Why does God say that he has ordained us to walk in good works? And how do you walk in good works? By keeping them, by doing them. Abraham walked in good works, and all the saints of old walked in good works. And so too do God's people today do good works. And a good work is defined as the desire to keep and to do the will of God, and the doing of it would be a good work. So I'm sorry, but who's ever saying this has a total misunderstanding of how God works in his people. And that's not a small matter. It's a very complete misunderstanding of how God operates in the life of the child of God. There's no confusion about this. The Bible's very clear. If anyone... Here, just say it one more time and a little bit more plainly. If anyone is seeking to get right with God through doing good works, they come under the curse of God. Anyone saved by God through the faith of Christ will afterwards desire to do good works, and that has nothing to do with trying to obtain salvation. That will be a completion or a follow-up to their salvation, as they will walk in the works that God has ordained for them to do. And every elect person knows that, I would say. Those that are able to, of course, little children may not know it, but the elect people of God know the distinction. They're aware of the difference. And the elect have had this kind of accusation thrown at us for quite a long time. Oh, you don't want to smoke, or you don't want to drink, or you don't want to do this because you want to do the law of God. Well, you're trying to get saved by works and not by grace. And it is a complete erroneous accusation. There is no basis for it whatsoever. The accusation is a charge leveled by people who don't understand.

0: We welcome you to eBible Fellowship's Bible Reading Program. We read in 2 Timothy 3, verse 16, "All Scripture is given by inspiration of God and is profitable for doctrine, for reproof, for correction, for instruction in righteousness." Now, let's begin our Bible Reading Program.
1: Zechariah chapter 9. The burden of the word of Jehovah in the land of Hadrach and Damascus shall be the rest thereof. When the eyes of man, as of all the tribes of Israel, shall be toward Jehovah. And Hamath also shall border thereby, Tyrus and Zidon, though it be very wise. And Tyrus did build herself a stronghold, and heaped up silver as the dust, and fine gold as the mire of the streets. Behold, the Lord will cast her out, and he will smite her power in the sea, and she shall be devoured with fire. Ashkelon shall see it and fear. Gaza also shall see it and be very sorrowful, and Ekron. For her expectation shall be ashamed, and the king shall perish from Gaza, and Ashkelon shall not be inhabited. And a bastard shall dwell in Ashdod, and I will cut off the pride of the Philistines. And I will take away his blood out of his mouth, and his abominations from between his teeth. But he that remaineth, even he, shall be for our God, and he shall be as a governor in Judah, and Ekron as a Jebusite. And I will encamp about mine house because of the army, because of him that passeth by, and because of him that returneth. And no oppressor shall pass through them any more, for now have I seen with mine eyes. Rejoice greatly, O daughter of Zion, shout, O daughter of Jerusalem. Behold, thy king cometh unto thee. He is just and having salvation, lowly and riding upon an ass, and upon a colt the foal of an ass. And I will cut off the chariot from Ephraim, and the horse from Jerusalem, and the battle bow shall be cut off. And he shall speak peace unto the heathen, and his dominion shall be from sea even to sea, and from the river even to the ends of the earth. As for thee also, by the blood of thy covenant, I have sent forth thy prisoners out of the pit wherein is no water. Turn you to the stronghold, ye prisoners of hope. Even today do I declare that I will render double unto thee. When I have bent Judah for me, filled the bow with Ephraim, and raised up thy sons, O Zion, against thy sons, O Greece, and made thee as the sword of a mighty man. And Jehovah shall be seen over them, and his arrow shall go forth as the lightning. And the Lord Jehovah shall blow the trumpet, and shall go with whirlwinds of the south. Jehovah of hosts shall defend them, and they shall devour and subdue with sling stones. And they shall drink and make a noise as through wine, and they shall be filled like bowls, and as the corners of the altar. And Jehovah their God shall save them in that day as the flock of his people, for they shall be as the stones of a crown, lifted up as an ensign upon his land. For how great is his goodness, and how great is his beauty! Corn shall make the young men cheerful, and new wine the maids. Zechariah chapter 10. Ask ye of Jehovah rain in the time of the latter rain. So Jehovah shall make bright clouds, and give them showers of rain, to every one grass in the field. For the idols have spoken vanity, and the diviners have seen a lie, and have told false dreams, they comfort in vain. Therefore they went their way as a flock. They were troubled because there was no shepherd. Mine anger was kindled against the shepherds, and I punished the goats. For Jehovah of hosts hath visited his flock, the house of Judah, and hath made them as his goodly horse in the battle. Out of him came forth the corner, out of him the nail, out of him the battle bow, out of him every oppressor together. And they shall be as mighty men which tread down their enemies in the mire of the streets in the battle. And they shall fight, because Jehovah is with them, and the riders on horses shall be confounded. And I will strengthen the house of Judah, and I will save the house of Joseph, and I will bring them again to place them, for I have mercy upon them. And they shall be as though I had not cast them off, for I am Jehovah their God, and will hear them. And they of Ephraim shall be like a mighty man, and their heart shall rejoice as through wine, yea, their children shall see it and be glad. Their heart shall rejoice in Jehovah. I will hiss for them and gather them, for I have redeemed them, and they shall increase as they have increased. And I will sow them among the people, and they shall remember me in far countries, and they shall live with their children and turn again. I will bring them again also out of the land of Egypt, and gather them out of Assyria. And I will bring them into the land of Gilead and Lebanon, and place shall not be found for them. And he shall pass through the sea with affliction, and shall smite the waves in the sea, and all the deeps of the river shall dry up, and the pride of Assyria shall be brought down, and the scepter of Egypt shall depart away. And I will strengthen them in Jehovah, and they shall walk up and down in his name, saith Jehovah.

Zechariah chapter 11. Open thy doors, O Lebanon, that the fire may devour thy cedars. Howl, fir tree, for the cedar is fallen, because the mighty are spoiled. Howl, O ye oaks of Bashan, for the forest of the vintage is come down. There is a voice of the howling of the shepherds, for their glory is spoiled. A voice of the roaring of young lions, for the pride of Jordan is spoiled. Thus saith Jehovah, my God, feed the flock of the slaughter, whose possessors slay them and hold themselves not guilty, and they that sell them say, blessed be Jehovah, for I am rich, and their own shepherds pity them not. For I will no more pity the inhabitants of the land, saith Jehovah. But lo, I will deliver the men, every one, into his neighbor's hand, and into the hand of his king. And they shall smite the land, and out of their hand I will not deliver them. And I will feed the flock of slaughter, even you, O poor of the flock. And I took unto me two staves, the one I called beauty, and the other I called bands, and I fed the flock. Three shepherds also I cut off in 1 month, and my soul loathed them, and their soul also abhorred me. Then said I will not feed you. That dieth, let it die, and that is to be cut off, let it be cut off, and let the rest eat every one the flesh of another. And I took my staff, even beauty, and cut it asunder, that I might break my covenant which I had made with all the people. And it was broken in that day, and so the poor of the flock that waited upon me knew that it was the word of Jehovah. And I said unto them, if ye think good, give me my price, and if not, forbear. So they weighed for my price 30 pieces of silver. And Jehovah said unto me, cast it unto the potter, a goodly price that I was prized out of them. And I took the 30 pieces of silver and cast them to the potter in the house of Jehovah. Then I cut asunder mine other staff, even bands, that I might break the brotherhood between Judah and Israel. And Jehovah said unto me, take unto thee yet the instruments of a foolish shepherd. For lo, I will raise up a shepherd in the land, which shall not visit those that be cut off, neither shall seek the young one, nor heal that is broken, nor feed that standeth still. But he shall eat the flesh of the fat, and tear their claws in pieces. Woe to the idle shepherd that leaveth the flock! The sword shall be upon his arm, and upon his right eye. His arm shall be clean dried up, and his right eye shall be utterly darkened. Zechariah chapter 12. The burden of the word of Jehovah for Israel, saith Jehovah, which stretcheth forth the heavens, and layeth the foundation of the earth, and formeth the spirit of man within him. Behold, I will make Jerusalem a cup of trembling unto all the people round about, when they shall be in the siege, both against Judah and against Jerusalem. And in that day will I make Jerusalem a burdensome stone for all people. All that burden themselves with it shall be cut in pieces, though all the people of the earth be gathered together against it. In that day, saith Jehovah, I will smite every horse with astonishment, and his rider with madness. And I will open mine eyes upon the house of Judah, and will smite every horse of the people with blindness. And the governors of Judah shall say in their heart, the inhabitants of Jerusalem shall be my strength in Jehovah of hosts, their God. In that day will I make the governors of Judah like an hearth of fire among the wood,
and like a torch of fire in a sheaf. And they shall devour all the people round about, on the right hand and on the left. And Jerusalem shall be inhabited again in her own place, even in Jerusalem. Jehovah also shall save the tents of Judah first, that the glory of the house of David and the glory of the inhabitants of Jerusalem do not magnify themselves against Judah. In that day shall Jehovah defend the inhabitants of Jerusalem, and he that is feeble among them at that day shall be as David, and the house of David shall be as God, as the angel of Jehovah before them. And it shall come to pass in that day that I will seek to destroy all the nations that come against Jerusalem. And I will pour upon the house of David and upon the inhabitants of Jerusalem the spirit of grace and of supplications. And they shall look upon me whom they have pierced, and they shall mourn for him as one mourneth for his only son, and shall be in bitterness for him as one that is in bitterness for his firstborn. In that day shall there be a great mourning in Jerusalem, as the mourning of Hadad-Rimmon in the valley of Megiddon. And the land shall mourn every family apart, the family of the house of David apart, and their wives apart, the family of the house of Nathan apart, and their wives apart, the family of the house of Levi apart, and their wives apart, the family of Shimei apart, and their wives apart. All the families that remain, every family apart, and their wives apart.

0: Zechariah chapter 13. In that day there shall be a fountain opened to the house of David and to the inhabitants of Jerusalem for sin and for uncleanness. And it shall come to pass in that day, saith Jehovah of hosts, that I will cut off the names of the idols out of the land, and they shall no more be remembered. And also I will cause the prophets and the unclean spirit to pass out of the land. And it shall come to pass that when any shall yet prophesy, then his father and his mother that begat him shall say unto him, Thou shalt not live, for thou speakest lies in the name of Jehovah. And his father and his mother that begat him shall thrust him through when he prophesieth. And it shall come to pass in that day that the prophet shall be ashamed every one of his vision when he hath prophesied, neither shall they wear a rough garment to deceive. But he shall say, I am no prophet, I am an husbandman, for man taught me to keep cattle from my youth. And one shall say unto him, What are these wounds in thine hands? Then he shall answer, Those with which I was wounded in the house of my friends. Awake, O sword, against my shepherd, and against the man that is my fellow, saith Jehovah of hosts. Smite the shepherd, and the sheep shall be scattered, and I will turn mine hand upon the little ones. And it shall come to pass that in all the land, saith Jehovah, two parts therein shall be cut off and die, but the third shall be left therein. And I will bring the third part through the fire, and will refine them as silver is refined, and will try them as gold is tried. They shall call on my name, and I will hear them. I will say, It is my people, and they shall say, Jehovah is my God. Zechariah chapter 14. Behold, the day of Jehovah cometh, and thy spoil shall be divided in the midst of thee. For I will gather all nations against Jerusalem to battle, and the city shall be taken, and the houses rifled, and the women ravished. And half of the city shall go forth into captivity, and the residue of the people shall not be cut off from the city. Then shall Jehovah go forth and fight against those nations, as when he fought in the day of battle. And his feet shall stand in that day upon the Mount of Olives, which is before Jerusalem on the east, and the Mount of Olives shall cleave in the midst thereof toward the east and toward the west, and there shall be a very great valley. And half of the mountain shall remove toward the north, and half of it toward the south. And ye shall flee to the valley of the mountains, for the valley of the mountain shall reach unto Azel. Yea, ye shall flee, like as ye fled from before the earthquake in the days of Uzziah, king of Judah. And Jehovah my God shall come, and all the saints with thee. And it shall come to pass in that day that the light shall not be clear nor dark, but it shall be one day which shall be known to Jehovah, not day nor night. But it shall come to pass that at evening time it shall be light. And it shall be in that day that living water shall go out from Jerusalem, half of them toward the former sea, and half of them toward the hinder sea, in summer and in winter shall it be. And Jehovah shall be king over all the earth. In that day shall there be one Jehovah, and his name one. All the land shall be turned as a plain from Geba to Rimmon, south of Jerusalem. And it shall be lifted up and inhabited in her place, from Benjamin's gate unto the place of the first gate, unto the corner gate, and from the tower of Hananiel unto the king's winepresses. And men shall dwell in it, and there shall be no more utter destruction, but Jerusalem shall be safely inhabited. And this shall be the plague wherewith Jehovah will smite all the people that have fought against Jerusalem. Their flesh shall consume away while they stand upon their feet, and their eye shall consume away in their holes, and their tongue shall consume away in their mouth. And it shall come to pass in that day that a great tumult from Jehovah shall be among them, and they shall lay hold every one on the hand of his neighbor, and his hand shall rise up against the hand of his neighbor. And Judah also shall fight at Jerusalem, and the wealth of all the heathen round about shall be gathered together, gold and silver and apparel, in great abundance. And so shall be the plague of the horse, of the mule, of the camel, and of the ass, and of all the beasts that shall be in these tents as this plague. And it shall come to pass that every one that is left of all the nations which came against Jerusalem shall even go up from year to year to worship the King, Jehovah of hosts, and to keep the Feast of Tabernacles. And it shall be that whoso will not come up of all the families of the earth unto Jerusalem to worship the King, Jehovah of hosts, even upon them shall be no rain. And if the family of Egypt go not up, and come not, that have no rain, there shall be the plague, wherewith Jehovah will smite the heathen that come not up to keep the Feast of Tabernacles. This shall be the punishment of Egypt, and the punishment of all nations that come not up to keep the Feast of Tabernacles. In that day shall there be upon the bells of the horses holiness unto Jehovah, and the pots in Jehovah's house shall be like the bowls before the altar. Yea, every pot in Jerusalem and in Judah shall be holiness unto Jehovah of hosts. And all they that sacrifice shall come and take of them, and seethe therein. And in that day there shall be no more the Canaanite in the house of Jehovah of hosts.
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2: Well, greetings, Bible students, and welcome to today's edition of eBible Fellowship's Bible Quiz. In Psalm 119, verse 130, we read, "The entrance of thy words giveth light, it giveth understanding unto the simple." Okay, are you ready? Here's today's question. Number one, the Good Samaritan helped a man who had been beaten and robbed on the road to what city? The Good Samaritan helped a man who had been beaten and robbed on the road to what city? Number two, what is the fifth commandment? What is the fifth commandment? Number three, what does the Bible say must come before honor? What does the Bible say must come before honor? Number four, what person did Jehovah have his prophet Samuel anoint to be captain over his inheritance? What person did Jehovah have his prophet Samuel anoint to be captain over his inheritance? And number five, where was Saul of Tarsus when he had his sight restored? That's a tough one. Where was Saul of Tarsus when he had his sight restored? Okay, we'll be back in a moment with the answers.

All right, how did you do today? Here are today's answers. Number one, the Good Samaritan helped a man who had been beaten and robbed on the road to what city? That would be Jericho. We read that in Luke 10, verses 30 to 33. That man was on the road to Jericho. Luke 10, verse 30 to 33. Number two, what is the fifth commandment? The fifth commandment is honor thy father and thy mother. Honor thy father and thy mother. We read that in Exodus 20, verse 12. The Ten Commandments are also found in Deuteronomy 5. Exodus 20, verse 12 and Deuteronomy 5. Number three, what does the Bible say must come before honor? In Proverbs 15, 33, we read humility must come before honor. Humility, Proverbs 15, 33. Number four, what person did Jehovah have his prophet Samuel anoint to be captain over his inheritance? That would be Saul. You can read that account in 1 Samuel 9:27 and 1 Samuel 10:1. Saul. 1 Samuel 9:27 and 1 Samuel 10:1. Number five, where was Saul of Tarsus when he had his sight restored? He had his sight restored when he was in the house of Judas of Damascus. In Acts 9, 10 to 18. He had his sight restored while he was in the house of Judas of Damascus. Acts 9, 10 to 18. That's our eBible Fellowship Bible quiz for today. And may God bless your study in His Word.

Hi, this is Harry Dysart with eBible Fellowship. Thanks for joining us for the Psalm of the Day. As our Lord says in His Word in Ephesians chapter 5, verses 19 and 20, speaking to yourselves in psalms and hymns and spiritual songs, singing and making melody in your heart to the Lord, giving thanks always for all things unto God and the Father, in the name of our Lord Jesus Christ. Psalm 20. To the chief musician, a psalm of David. Jehovah, hear thee in the day of trouble. The name of the God of Jacob, defend thee. Send thee help from the sanctuary, and strengthen thee out of Zion. Remember all thy offerings, and accept thy burnt sacrifice, Selah. Grant thee according to thine own heart, and fulfill all thy counsel. We will rejoice in thy salvation, and in the name of our God we will set up our banners. Jehovah, fulfill all thy petitions. Now know I that Jehovah saveth his anointed. He will hear him from his holy heaven, with the saving strength of his right hand. Some trust in chariots, and some in horses, but we will remember the name of Jehovah our God. They are brought down and fallen, but we are risen and stand upright. Save Jehovah, let the King hear us when we call. As our Lord instructs us, we read in Psalm 47, verses 6 and 7. Sing praises to God, sing praises, sing praises unto our King, sing praises. For God is the King of all the earth, sing ye praises with understanding. Please join us again for the Psalm of the Day. May God's Word be praised.

0: The following is a recording of a live eBible Fellowship Day in the Word session, which took place on January 5th, 2020. With his study in Colossians 3, here's Eddie Ramos.
1: Okay, if you would turn your Bibles to Colossians chapter 3, this is going to be our study for today. And while you're doing that, I'll just kind of give you an overview of why I chose this particular passage. In case some of you still don't know, eBible Fellowship has begun broadcasting the Spanish Hour each Sunday at 6 p.m. Eastern Standard Time. And I'm thankful to have been asked to be part of putting that together because this expands our outreach program for people who only speak Spanish. And aside from uploading pre-recorded Genesis studies that have been translated into Spanish, and as well as a Bible reading program, the Spanish translation group has the task of finding faithful music also for uploading onto the Spanish Hour. You know, and for me personally, this has been a very big blessing because up to this point, I've always been accustomed to just listening to music in English, worship music in English. And so I became pretty familiar with which songs were faithful, which songs weren't. But now that I have to listen to Spanish music, and it's odd that I'm Spanish, but I don't listen to it very often, I find that I'm starting all over again, listening to Spanish music and sorting out which ones are faithful. You know, and for me, the blessing of sorting through all these new songs is that I have to listen to each one of them carefully all the way through to make sure that they're faithful in every aspect of the song. And while I was doing this last month, one song in particular stuck in my mind that I've never heard before. So I just kept listening to it over and over again. You know, I'm not going to sing it for you, but the lyrics more or less say, "My every thought is of you, Lord, because you have given me life, because you have given me my very existence, because you have given me strength, because you have loved me. My every thought is of you, Lord." And so really, it was the words of this song that led me to Colossians chapter 3, because that's really what Colossians chapter 3 is speaking about. It's speaking about keeping our minds on the Lord and on things above and not on things of this earth. Okay, so I'd like to read the first 10 verses of Colossians chapter 3. In Colossians chapter 3, verse 1, we read, "If ye then be risen with Christ, seek those things which are above, where Christ sitteth on the right hand of God. Set your affection on things above, and not on the things on the earth. For ye are dead, and your life is hid with Christ in God. When Christ, who is our life, shall appear, then shall ye also appear with him in glory. Mortify therefore your members which are upon the earth, fornication, uncleanness, inordinate affection, evil concupiscence, covetousness, which is idolatry. For which things sake the wrath of God cometh on the children of disobedience, in the which ye also walked some time, when ye lived in them. But now ye also put off all these, anger, wrath, malice, blasphemy, filthy communication out of your mouth. Lie not to one another, seeing that ye have put off the old man with his deeds, and have put on the new man, which is renewed in knowledge after the image of him that created him." So while I was looking at this, first thing that I noticed in verse 1 is something that most self-professed Christians take for granted, because it starts with a conjunction. Verse 1 starts with the conjunction "if." Okay, "if ye then be risen with Christ, seek those things which are above, where Christ sitteth on the right hand of God." Okay, that means that in these 10 verses we just read, God is specifically addressing the elect, okay, who have all risen with Christ. Okay, but according to the free will gospel, if Christ died for every individual, then hasn't technically everyone risen with Christ? Okay, but you know, why? So then why would God insert the word "if" here, which, by the way, is something that's conditional, to make it sound like God is speaking to a select group of people? Well, the answer is because he is. And that's exactly what the word "if" is doing here. Okay, God is distinguishing between two groups of people, those who have risen with Christ and those who have not. Okay, another problem I found in the translation of this verse, which becomes a stumbling stone for a free will gospel, is where it says, "if ye then be risen with Christ." Okay, the free will gospel argues that once a person makes the choice to become saved, then at that point in their life, they are risen with Christ. Okay, but the problem here is that these two words are not supposed to be understood as being in the present tense. That's how they're written in the King James, but in the original text, it's actually written in the past tense. Okay, it should say, if ye then, having been risen with Christ. And this, of course, is the correct way to understand this verse, because Christ died and rose when he made payment for sins at the point of the world's foundation. Okay, in the moment he rose from the dead, all those who were in Christ and all those whose sins he died for were raised, past tense, with him, okay, and with their sins forgiven. Okay, let's take a look at Colossians chapter 2. I want to take a look at verse 12 and 13. Colossians 2:12. There we read, buried with him in baptism, wherein also ye are risen with him through the faith of the operation of God, who hath raised him from the dead. And you being dead in your sins and the uncircumcision of your flesh, hath he quickened together with him, having forgiven you all trespasses. Okay, we know that Christ's resurrection from the dead was the foundation on which this world was built upon. Okay, and after the fall of mankind, what needed to be done then throughout the history of the world, and while the door to salvation was still open, was to apply the work of Christ in the lives of all those who were forgiven, or all those who were risen with Christ. Okay, if we look closer also at Colossians 2:12, there's two important words there that were also translated with an incorrect tense. It's the words buried and the words are risen. Okay, the King James Version translated these words also in the present tense, but it should have been translated, according to the original text, in the past tense, just like we saw in Colossians 3:1. So Colossians 2:12 is actually better understood when we read it like this. It should say, having been buried with him in baptism, wherein also ye were risen with him through the faith of the operation of God, who hath raised him from the dead. Okay. So during the day of salvation, it would have been incorrect to give the idea that every time a person became saved, then they were at that point risen with Christ. Okay, that gave the impression that Christ would have risen over and over again every time an individual became saved. And the Bible just doesn't teach that. Okay, the work to pay for sins took place only once. Okay, that means that Christ died once and he rose once when he made payment for sins. This also means that each individual that was to have their sins forgiven would have had to die, be buried, and raised with Christ at the point of the world's foundation, and not throughout the history of the world while the door was open. Okay, let's take a look at a few more examples of relevant passages that I noticed that were also incorrectly translated in the present tense when they should have been translated in the past tense, according to the original text. And we'll see that this also agrees with the fact that everything regarding salvation, with the exception of the application of it, took place at the point of the world's foundation. It all took place at the same time. Let's turn to Romans chapter 6, verse 4. Romans chapter 6, verse 4 says, therefore, we are buried with him by baptism into death. But if you look it up, it should read, therefore, we were buried with him by baptism into death, that like as Christ was raised up from the dead by the glory of the Father, even so we also should walk in newness of life. Again, being buried with him wasn't an ongoing, reoccurring action that took place every time someone became saved. Okay, it only took place once. Let's also take a look at Colossians 2:20. Colossians 2:20 says, wherefore, if ye be dead with Christ, but it should say, wherefore, if ye have died with Christ from the rudiments of the world, why, as though living in this world, are ye subject to ordinances? And let's flip the page and take a look at one more in Colossians 3:3. There it says, for ye are dead, and your life is hid with Christ in God. And again, here it should say, for ye have died, and your life has been hidden with Christ in God. Okay, so while after salvation, the child of God does die daily and is presently hid with Christ, what all these specific passages are teaching us is that everything the elect went through in Christ regarding salvation, they went through it at the same time Christ did. Okay, when Christ died, the elect died with him. When Christ was buried, the elect were buried with him. And when Christ rose from the dead, the elect rose with him. Okay, and all this took place before the world began. Now these elect people who were redeemed from the penalty of sin in eternity past are who the Bible refers to as God's sheep. Okay, but because the application of salvation had not yet taken place among all these elect people who were scattered throughout the world, God referred to those people or those sheep that still needed to be found, or we could say still needed to be saved. He referred to them as lost sheep. Okay, and so the purpose of God sending out the gospel into all the world was to find the lost sheep that remained to be found. Okay, this was all in accordance with God's salvation plan. And of course, today, all this has already been accomplished by God, and the world has entered into its final phase of God's plan or his overall program for his creation. Okay, and now in the time when the sun is darkened and the moon is not giving her light, meaning that the gospel is no longer saving, but is now judging and condemning the world for their sins, God's people really ought to see the urgency to seek those things which are above, where Christ sitteth on the right hand of God. And that's what the rest of Colossians 3:1 says. Okay, but what does it mean to seek those things which are above? Okay, well, the next verse of Colossians 3 answers this for us. Let's read verse 2. It says, set your affection on things above, not on the things on the earth. The word translated here as affection is Strong's number 5426, and it's mostly translated as think or as mind. So in order to seek those things which are above, we have to set our minds on things which are above, meaning on heavenly things. Okay, and if we look up this number, Strong's 5426, we can see that it comes from Strong's number 5424, okay, which is the word understanding. Okay, but this word understanding only appears two times in the whole New Testament and in the same verse. So I want to take a look at that real quick. That's in 1 Corinthians 14:20. 1 Corinthians 14:20. There we read, brethren, be not children in understanding, howbeit in malice be ye children, but in understanding be men. So here the King James translators chose to translate this Greek word as understanding. Okay, but I looked in Green's Interlinear, and he chose to translate it as your minds. But I think both really convey the same idea of what the verse is trying to say. I'll read it again. Brethren, be not children in your minds. Howbeit in malice be children, but in your minds be men. Or it says be perfect. And I think we went over last month, you know, that the deeper spiritual understanding of the Word of God is part of the perfection process. So to set your minds or your thinking or your affection on things above has to do with focusing on the Word of God to learn obedience, okay, as well as obtaining a deeper spiritual understanding of God's Word, so that when it comes time for God to reveal more information from His Word, God's people would be ready to receive it and then declare it. Okay, but we notice in Colossians 3 that not only does God want us to set our minds on things above, but He also tells us what He doesn't want us to set our minds on. Okay, He doesn't want us to set our minds on the things on the earth. Okay, now this word earth, when I looked it up, I noticed that it's used to refer to both the sin-cursed earth, and it's also used to refer to the new earth that God is going to make, okay, once this sin-cursed earth is destroyed. But because God is contrasting our focus between heavenly things and earthly things, and we know that the new earth is part of the heavenly things, so we can be sure that God is focusing on this sin-cursed earth that He doesn't want us to focus on. In other words, that's what He is telling us. Okay, and I'm pretty sure that, probably in no other time in history has this world been more of a distraction for the true believer than it is in our day, because it's in our day that this world is being divided. Okay, and, you know, we can't help but witness that division because it's happening all over the world. Let's go back to Colossians chapter 3. I'm going to go ahead and read verses 3 and 4. Colossians 3, verse 3 and 4. Says, for ye died, and your life has been hid with Christ in God. When Christ, who is our life, shall appear, then shall ye also appear with him in glory. Okay, in verse 4, we see the words shall appear being used, and they seem to speak of a future day when Christ will appear with the elect, and the elect are going to appear with him. Okay, and when we look at this verse and compare it with the rest of the Bible, we'll see that verse 4 really has to do with our day, when Christ has appeared and his saints are appearing with him in glory. Okay, so I want to start by looking at this word translated as appeared. If we look up the word appear, we notice that it's Strong's number 5319. And this is a word we're very familiar with because it's also the word that's translated as make manifest. Okay, this is the same word used in 2 Corinthians 5:10, which says, you don't have to turn it, but it says, for we must all appear before the judgment seat of Christ. Or we could also understand it to say, for we must all be made manifest before the judgment seat of Christ. Okay, and the we all being referenced in this verse is speaking specifically about the elect. Okay, and you can see that if you take the time to read the first 10 verses of that chapter, and you'll see all the personal pronouns used there, like we, us, and our. I think I counted 18 of them. Okay, and all of them are speaking only of the elect people, not of the unsaved. Okay, and in order for the we all to be made manifest before the judgment seat of Christ during judgment day, means that the atonement of all the elect had to have been applied to all before God shut the door. Okay, and that's exactly what happened. God made the application of his atonement to the last of his elect, and then he shut the door. So I'd like to read Colossians 3:4 once more. When Christ, who is our life, shall appear, then shall ye also appear with him in glory. Okay, now the words that are translated here as with him in glory are not describing an actual location like heaven. And that's what I was taught this passage to mean. But that's not what God is saying here. The word glory is Strong's number 1391. And when we look it up, we see that it's used about 168 times. And this word is also translated as honor and as praise. In other words, the glory of God is his exalted position above the entire creation. Okay, and while mankind was originally created in the image of God, we know that sin caused mankind to fall short of God's glory. And you don't have to turn there, but that's what we read in Romans 3:23, right? It says, we all have sinned and come short of the glory of God. Okay, now I did have a chance to look up these references where the word glory is used in order to find a definition for this word that I could show you. And I realized

he went into the house of one of the chief Pharisees to eat bread on the Sabbath day, that they watched him. Okay, so Christ goes into the house of a Pharisee to eat bread on the Sabbath day. And before Christ puts forth his parable, what he's doing is he's watching the other people who were also invited to dine with the Pharisee. And he notices what these people are doing. They're choosing the best seats in the house. And from what I can gather, when Christ gives the parable, he seems to be directing it towards the Pharisees and the scribes, okay, that were also invited. And because they chose these seats to be essentially recognized as having a high position of importance, and so when Christ sees what these men are doing, he puts forth the parable. So let's read verse 7 again. And he put forth a parable to those which were bidden, when he marked how they chose out the chief rooms, saying unto them, when thou art bidden of any man to a wedding, sit not down in the highest room, lest a more honorable man than thou be bidden of him. And he that bade thee and him come and say to thee, give this man place, and thou begin with shame to take the lowest room. But when thou art bidden, go and sit down in the lowest room, that when he that bade thee cometh, he may say unto thee, friend, go up higher, then shalt thou have worship. And this is the word glory. Then shalt thou have glory in the presence of them that sit at meat with thee. For whosoever exalteth himself shall be abased, and he that humbleth himself shall be exalted. So in Christ's parable, he's saying that the person who exalts himself to take the highest seat in the room will be shamed in front of everyone when he's asked to give up his seat for someone more honorable than himself. Okay, and so we're told that those who exalt themselves will be abased or brought low. But on the other hand, he also gives the example of the person who does take the lowest seat in the house, and then he's asked to take a higher seat. And this person who humbled himself is said to have glory in the presence of all those sitting there. In other words, it says that this person is being exalted. And so just as Christ is tying together the person that's being abased with being shamed, he's also tying together the person that's receiving the glory as being exalted. Okay, and that's how God defines the word glory for us. It means to be exalted. Okay, so the next obvious question would be, well, when is Christ going to appear and the true believers appear with him in glory? And the answer is during judgment day, not in heaven, but here on earth. Colossians 3:4 spoke about the elect appearing with Christ in glory. And since this is a reference to judgment day, I believe that the word glory is a reference to Christ coming in his exalted position as judge of all the earth and the elect or the saints with him. Okay, now I didn't finish quoting 2 Corinthians 5:10, but let's turn back there so I can do that. I want to go ahead and read the whole verse. 2 Corinthians 5:10. There we read, for we must all appear before the judgment seat of Christ, that everyone may receive the things done in his body according to that he hath done. Or we could say, according to his works, whether it be good or bad. Now let's turn to Matthew chapter 16 to read a similar passage. Matthew 16, verses 25 to 28. Matthew 16, 25, there we read, for whosoever will save his life shall lose it, and whosoever will lose his life for my sake shall find it. For what is a man profited if he shall gain the whole world and lose his own soul? Or what shall a man give in exchange for his soul? For the Son of Man shall come in the glory of his Father with his angels, and then he shall reward every man according to his works. See how this passage is similar to that of 2 Corinthians 5:10? Verily I say unto you, that there be some standing here which shall not taste of death till they see the Son of Man coming in his kingdom. In this passage, we read of Christ coming in judgment to reward every man according to his works. Okay, we also read that Christ is coming in glory, or in the glory of his Father, with the angels, which of course we know to be the elect. Okay, now let's turn to Mark chapter 8, and we're going to read the same account. Mark 8, 35, and we'll read down to chapter 9, verse 1. Mark 8, 35, there we read, for whosoever will save his life shall lose it, but whosoever shall lose his life for my sake and the gospel's, the same shall save it. For what shall it profit a man if he shall gain the whole world and lose his own soul? Or what shall a man give in exchange for his soul?
Whosoever therefore shall be ashamed of me and my words in this

0: adulterous and sinful generation, of him also shall the Son of Man be ashamed when he cometh in the glory of his Father with the holy angels. And he said unto them, Verily I say unto you, that there be some of them that stand here that shall not taste of death till they have seen the kingdom of God come with power. Okay, let's take a look at Luke chapter 9 to again read the same account. Luke chapter 9, verse 24. And in this account, we're going to get a little bit more information. We'll read down to verse 27. Luke 9, verse 24. For whosoever will save his life shall lose it, but whosoever will lose his life for my sake, the same shall save it. For what is a man advantaged if he shall gain the whole world and lose himself, and be cast away? For whosoever shall be ashamed of me and my words, of him shall the Son of Man be ashamed when he shall come in his own glory and in his Father's and of the holy angels. But I tell you of a truth, there be some standing here which shall not taste of death till they see the kingdom of God. So we can see that in all three passages, these are all referring to the same event. The time when Christ would come in his glory and in the glory of his Father and in the glory of his elect, which is who the holy angels are, to reward every man according to his works. And the Bible leaves no doubt that this is speaking of Judgment Day, because in Revelation 22, in the very context of Judgment Day, we also read of Christ coming to reward every man according to his works. Let's take a look at that. It's in Revelation chapter 22, verse 10. We'll read down to verse 12. Revelation 22:10 says, And he saith unto me, Seal not the sayings of the prophecy of this book, for the time is at hand. He that is unjust, let him be unjust still. He which is filthy, let him be filthy still. And he that is righteous, let him be righteous still. And he that is holy, let him be holy still. And behold, I come quickly, and my reward is with me, to give every man according as his work shall be. The time in which the righteous and the filthy remain in their fixed spiritual condition is during the day of judgment on the world, okay, when God has shut the door to salvation. This is the time when Christ is coming in his glory with his holy angels or with his saints. Okay, this is also the time when the elect are being made manifest before the judgment seat of Christ. And again, this is taking place here on earth, not in heaven. Okay, now let's take a look at Matthew chapter 24, which is going to give us more specific details regarding the timing of Christ's coming in his glory with the saints. It'll be Matthew 24, 29. We'll read down to verse 31. Matthew 24, verse 29. There we read, Immediately after the tribulation of those days shall the sun be darkened, and the moon shall not give her light, and the stars shall fall from heaven, and the powers of the heavens shall be shaken. And then shall appear the sign, okay, and this is not the reality, but the sign of the Son of Man in heaven. And then shall all the tribes of the earth mourn, and they shall see the Son of Man coming in the clouds of heaven with power and great glory. And he shall send his angels with a great sound of a trumpet, and they shall gather together his elect from the four winds, from one end of heaven to the other. Okay, here we have further confirmation that the time when Christ appears in his glory is immediately after the great tribulation period, okay, which is the time of judgment. And it's also the time when his saints appear or are made manifest. Okay, now let's take a look at a passage that's also very similar to that of Colossians 3, which also focuses on Christ coming in glory with and the saints with him. It's in Matthew 25, verse 31. Matthew 25, we'll read 25, 31, we'll read down to verse 34. There we read, When the Son of Man shall come in his glory, and all the holy angels with him, then shall he sit upon the throne of his glory. And to sit is to rule. Okay, and that's what Christ is doing during the day of judgment. He is ruling with a rod of iron. And before him shall be gathered all nations, and he shall separate them one from another, as a shepherd divideth his sheep from the goats. And he shall set the sheep on his right hand, but the goats on the left. Then shall the king say unto them on his right hand, Come, ye blessed of my Father, inherit the kingdom prepared for you from the foundation of the world. Okay, so there isn't any doubt that when the Bible speaks about Christ coming in his glory and the saints with him, that it's a reference to judgment day or to our day. Okay, let's take a look at one last passage before we go back to Colossians 3. Let's take a look at 1 Peter chapter 5. I want to read the first four verses. 1 Peter chapter 5. There we read. The elders which are among you I exhort, who am also an elder, and a witness of the sufferings of Christ, and also a partaker of the glory that shall be revealed. Feed the flock of God. And another way to say this would be, feed my sheep, okay, which is among you, taking the oversight thereof, not by constraint, but willingly, not for filthy lucre, but of a ready mind, neither as lords over God's heritage, but being examples of the flock. When the chief shepherd shall appear, ye shall receive a crown of glory that fadeth not away. Okay, in the end, the elect, of course, are partakers of the glory of God during the judgment process, and they're commanded to declare all that God has revealed unto them from his word. Okay, all right, let's turn back to Colossians chapter 3. I want to continue with verse 5. Colossians 3, we're going to read verses 5 to 7. Mortify therefore your members which are upon the earth, fornication, uncleanness, inordinate affection, evil concupiscence, and covetousness, which is idolatry. For which things sake the wrath of God cometh on the children of disobedience, in the which ye also walked some time when ye lived in them. So the command that we read in verse 2 to set our affection on things above, not on things on the earth, is also explained here in verse 5. Okay, and to not set our affection on the things on the earth really is to mortify or to put to death the desires of the flesh. Okay, and then God goes on to list five sins here: fornication, uncleanness, inordinate affection, evil concupiscence, and covetousness, which is idolatry. Okay, but why is God listing five sins here? Okay, what does the number five point to? Okay, it can point to salvation or to judgment, depending on the context, right? Okay, remember the parable of the wise and foolish virgins? How many were wise and how many were foolish? Five. Okay, and so here in Colossians 3:5, God is listing five sins to teach us that all those who are still in their sins will enter into God's judgment and be condemned. Okay, it doesn't matter if they trusted, you know, that they accepted Christ once upon a time for their salvation and then went back to live the way that pleases the flesh, you know, and think that, okay, my salvation is secure. No, God doesn't work that way. Okay, he likens these people to children of disobedience, okay, not to children of God. Verse 6 confirms this by telling us that these people have no desire to put to death the desires of the flesh and are under the wrath of God. Let's read it once more. Verse 6, for which things sake the wrath of God cometh, or is coming, because this word is actually in a future tense, for which things sake the wrath of God is coming on the children of disobedience. And of course, from our vantage point today, it would be in the present tense, the wrath of God has come. Okay, in other words, verse 6 is focusing on all those who are going to enter into God's judgment as children of disobedience. Okay, and in our case, all those who have entered are the children of disobedience. Okay, they've already entered into God's judgment. Then verses 7 and 10 tell us that the true believers, even though their sins were paid for at the point of the world's foundation, they live the same way as the children of disobedience did in walking after the desires of the flesh before salvation. Okay, but after salvation, all that changed. Okay, we read in verse 7, in the which ye also walked some time when ye lived in them, but now ye also put off all these: anger, wrath, malice, blasphemy, filthy communication out of your mouth. Lie not to one another, seeing that ye have put off the old man with his deeds, and have put on the new man, which is renewed in knowledge after the image of him that created him. So in verse 8, we see that God lists five additional sins which were put off by the true believers. Okay, and because God is using here a conjunction, he's using the word also, it means that he's including the first five sins that were listed in verse 5. So what is God teaching us here? That the elect have put off 10 specific sins? No, but in listing 10 sins, God is teaching us that because of the work of Christ, the elect have put off the completeness of their sins, and they are no longer to walk in the flesh. Okay, now if we turn to the book of Ephesians, we can see a passage that's also very similar to that of Colossians 3. Let's take a look at Ephesians 2. I want to read the first 5 verses. Ephesians chapter 2, verse 1. And you hath he quickened, who were dead in trespasses and sins, wherein in times past ye walked according to the course of this world, according to the prince of the power of the air, the spirit that now worketh in the children of disobedience. So we can see that the children of disobedience are those who were under the authority of Satan and are under the bondage of sin. Let's continue reading. Among whom also we all had our conversation in times past, in the lusts of our flesh, fulfilling the desires of the flesh and of the mind, and were by nature the children of wrath, even as others. But God, who is rich in mercy, for his great love, wherewith he loved us, even when we were dead in sins, hath quickened us together with Christ. By grace ye are saved. Okay, let's take a look at another passage, Ephesians chapter 5. We'll read the first 8 verses there. There we read, Be ye therefore followers of God, as dear children, and walk in love, as Christ hath also loved us, and hath given himself for us an offering and a sacrifice to God for a sweet-smelling savor. But fornication and all uncleanness or covetousness, let it not once be named among you as becometh saints, neither filthiness, nor foolish talking, nor jesting, which are not convenient, but rather giving of thanks. For this we know, that no whoremonger, nor unclean person, nor covetous man who is an idolater, hath any inheritance in the kingdom of Christ and of God. Let no man deceive you with vain words, because of these things cometh the wrath of God upon the children of disobedience. Be not ye therefore partakers with them. For ye were sometimes darkness, but now ye are light in the Lord. Walk as children of light. Okay, now these two passages we just read are teaching us the same thing we learned in Colossians. Okay, to set our affection on things above is to walk in love, or to walk in obedience to the commandments of God, because we've been made alive. Okay, and because we've been made alive, we're to no longer walk after the course of this world, fulfilling the desires of our flesh, as we did prior to God saving us. Okay, I'm going to stop here and I'll close with a word of prayer. Dear Heavenly Father, we thank you for allowing us to be here, Father, and we thank you for this gathering, for your word, Lord. We are grateful, and for all that you have allowed us to learn. Lord, we ask that you continue to help us, Lord, as we continue to study and seek for truth, Lord, that you might guide us, correct us, and Lord, lead us into truth. Help us, Lord, as we continue in our day, and help us to continue to search for more truth, Lord, and continue to focus on you throughout the remainder of this day, Lord. We ask that you might take everyone home safely, Lord, and that you might guide us in everything that we do, Lord, to continue to walk in your ways. In Jesus' name we pray. Amen. Okay, so we're going to take a short break, and I guess we're going to do the Q&A.
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0: We welcome you to eBible Fellowship's Bible Reading Program. We read in 2 Timothy 3, verse 16, "All Scripture is given by inspiration of God and is profitable for doctrine, for reproof, for correction, for instruction in righteousness." Now, let's begin our Bible Reading Program.
1: First Kings. Now King David was old and stricken in years, and they covered him with clothes, but he gat no heat. Wherefore his servants said unto him, "Let there be sought for my lord the king a young virgin, and let her stand before the king, and let her cherish him, and let her lie in thy bosom, that my lord the king may get heat." So they sought for a fair damsel throughout all the coasts of Israel, and found Abishag a Shunammite, and brought her to the king. And the damsel was very fair, and cherished the king, and ministered to him, but the king knew her not. Then Adonijah the son of Haggith exalted himself, saying, "I will be king," and he prepared himself chariots and horsemen, and 50 men to run before him. And his father had not displeased him at any time in saying, "Why hast thou done so?" And he also was a very goodly man, and his mother bare him after Absalom. And he conferred with Joab the son of Zeruiah, and with Abiathar the priest, and they following Adonijah helped him. But Zadok the priest, and Benaiah the son of Jehoiada, and Nathan the prophet, and Shimei and Rei, and the mighty men which belonged to David, were not with Adonijah. And Adonijah slew sheep and oxen and fat cattle by the stone of Zoheleth, which is by Enrogel, and called all his brethren the king's sons, and all the men of Judah the king's servants. But Nathan the prophet and Benaiah and the mighty men and Solomon his brother he called not. Wherefore Nathan spake unto Bathsheba, the mother of Solomon, saying, "Hast thou not heard that Adonijah the son of Haggith doth reign, and David our lord knoweth it not? Now therefore come, let me, I pray thee, give thee counsel, that thou mayest serve thine own life and the life of thy son Solomon. Go and get thee in unto King David, and say unto him, Didst thou not, my lord, O king, swear unto thine handmaid, saying, Assuredly Solomon thy son shall reign after me, and he shall sit upon my throne? Why then doth Adonijah reign? Behold, whilst thou yet talkest there with the king, I also will come in after thee, and confirm thy words." And Bathsheba went in unto the king into the chamber, and the king was very old. And Abishag the Shunammite ministered unto the king. And Bathsheba bowed and did obeisance unto the king, and the king said, "What wouldst thou?" And she said unto him, "My lord, thou swearest by the Lord thy God unto thine handmaid, saying, Assuredly Solomon thy son shall reign after me, and he shall sit upon my throne. And now, behold, Adonijah reigneth, and now, my lord the king, thou knowest it not. And he hath slain oxen and fat cattle and sheep in abundance, and hath called all the sons of the king, and Abiathar the priest, and Joab the captain of the host. But Solomon thy servant hath he not called. And thou, my lord, O king, the eyes of all Israel are upon thee, that thou shouldst tell them who shall sit upon the throne of my lord the king after him. Otherwise it shall come to pass, when my lord the king shall sleep with his fathers, that I and my son Solomon shall be counted offenders." And lo, while she yet talked with the king, Nathan the prophet also came in. And they told the king, saying, "Behold Nathan the prophet." And when he was come in before the king, he bowed himself before the king with his face to the ground. And Nathan said, "My lord, O king, hast thou said, Adonijah shall reign after me, and he shall sit upon my throne? For he is gone down this day, and hath slain oxen and fat cattle and sheep in abundance, and hath called all the king's sons, and the captains of the host, and Abiathar the priest. And behold, they eat and drink before him, and say, God save King Adonijah. But me, even me thy servant, and Zadok the priest, and Benaiah the son of Jehoiada, and thy servant Solomon hath he not called. Is this thing done by my lord the king, and thou hast not shewed it unto thy servant, who should sit on the throne of my lord the king after him?" Then King David answered and said, "Call me Bathsheba." And she came into the king's presence and stood before the king. And the king sware and said, As the Lord liveth that hath redeemed my soul out of all distress, even as I swear unto thee by the Lord God of Israel, saying, Assuredly Solomon thy son shall reign after me, and he shall sit upon my throne in my stead. Even so will I certainly do this day. Then Bathsheba bowed with her face to the earth, and did reverence to the king, and said, Let my lord King David live forever. And King David said, Call me Zadok the priest, and Nathan the prophet, and Benaiah the son of Jehoiada. And they came before the king. The king also said unto them, Take with you the servants of your lord, and cause Solomon my son to ride upon mine own mule, and bring him down to Gihon. And let Zadok the priest and Nathan the prophet anoint him there king over Israel, and blow ye with the trumpet, and say, God save King Solomon. Then he shall come up after him, that he may come and sit upon my throne. For he shall be king in my stead, and I have appointed him to be ruler over Israel and over Judah. And Benaiah the son of Jehoiada answered the king and said, Amen. The Lord God of my lord the king say so too. As the Lord hath been with my lord the king, even so be he with Solomon, and make his throne greater than the throne of my lord King David. So Zadok the priest, and Nathan the prophet, and Benaiah the son of Jehoiada, and the Cherethites, and the Pelethites, went down, and caused Solomon to ride upon King David's mule, and brought him to Gihon. And Zadok the priest took an horn of oil out of the tabernacle, and anointed Solomon. And they blew the trumpet, and all the people said, God save King Solomon. And all the people came up after him, and the people piped with pipes, and rejoiced with great joy, so that the earth rent with the sound of them. And Adonijah and all the guests that were with him heard it as they made an end of eating. And when Joab heard the sound of the trumpet, he said, Wherefore is this noise of the city, being in an uproar? And while yet he spake, behold, Jonathan the son of Abiathar the priest came. And Adonijah said unto him, Come in, for thou art a valiant man, and bringest good tidings. And Jonathan answered and said to Adonijah, Verily our lord King David hath made Solomon king. And the king hath sent with him Zadok the priest, and Nathan the prophet, and Benaiah the son of Jehoiada, and the Cherethites, and the Pelethites, and they have caused him to ride upon the king's mule. And Zadok the priest and Nathan the prophet have anointed him king in Gihon. And they are come up from thence rejoicing, so that the city rang again. This is the noise that ye have heard. And also Solomon sitteth on the throne of the kingdom. And moreover the king's servants came to bless our lord King David, saying, God make the name of Solomon better than thy name, and make his throne greater than thy throne. And the king bowed himself upon the bed. And also thus said the king, Blessed be the Lord God of Israel, which hath given one to sit on my throne this day, mine eyes even seeing it. And all the guests that were with Adonijah were afraid, and rose up, and went every man his way. And Adonijah feared because of Solomon, and arose, and went, and caught hold of the horns of the altar. And it was told Solomon, saying, Behold, Adonijah feareth King Solomon. For lo, he hath caught hold on the horns of the altar, saying, Let King Solomon swear unto me this day that he will not slay his servant with the sword. And Solomon said, If he will shew himself a worthy man, there shall not an hair of him fall to the earth, but if wickedness shall be found in him, he shall die. So King Solomon sent, and they brought him down from the altar, and he came and bowed himself to King Solomon. And Solomon said unto him, Go to thine house. 1 Kings 2. Now the days of David drew nigh that he should die, and he charged Solomon his son, saying, I go the way of all the earth. Be thou strong, therefore, and shew thyself a man. And keep the charge of the Lord thy God, to walk in his ways, to keep his statutes and his commandments and his judgments and his testimonies, as is written in the law of Moses, that thou mayest prosper in all that thou doest, and whithersoever thou turnest thyself. That the Lord may continue his word which he spake concerning me, saying, If thy children take heed to thy way, to walk before me in truth with all their heart and with all their soul, there shall not fail thee, said he, a man on the throne of Israel. Moreover, thou knowest also what Joab the son of Zeruiah did to me, and what he did to the two captains of the hosts of Israel, unto Abner the son of Ner, and unto Amasa, the son of Jetha, whom he slew, and shed the blood of war in peace, and put the blood of war upon his girdle that was about his loins, and in his shoes that were on his feet. Do therefore according to thy wisdom, and let not his hoar head go down to the grave in peace. But shew kindness unto the sons of Barzillai the Gileadite, and let them be those that eat at thy table. For so they came to me when I fled before Absalom thy brother. And behold, thou hast with thee Shimei the son of Gera, a Benjamite of Bahurim, which cursed me with a grievous curse in the day when I went to Mahanaim. But he came down to meet me at Jordan, and I swear to him by the Lord, saying, I will not put thee to death with the sword. Now therefore hold him not guiltless, for thou art a wise man, and knowest what thou oughtest to do unto him. But his hoar head bring thou down to the grave with blood. So David slept with his fathers, and was buried in the city of David. And the days that David reigned over Israel were 40 years. 7 years reigned he in Hebron, and 33 years reigned he in Jerusalem. Then sat Solomon upon the throne of David his father, and his kingdom was established greatly. And Adonijah the son of Haggith came to Bathsheba, the mother of Solomon. And she said, Comest thou peaceably? And he said, Peaceably. He said moreover, I have somewhat to say unto thee. And she said, Say on. And he said, Thou knowest that the kingdom was mine, and that all Israel set their faces on me, that I should reign. Howbeit, the kingdom is turned about, and is become my brother's, for it was his from the Lord. And now I ask one petition of thee, deny me not. And she said unto him, Say on. And he said, Speak, I pray thee, unto Solomon the king, for he will not say thee nay, that he give me Abishag the Shunammite to wife. And Bathsheba said, Well, I will speak for thee unto the king. Bathsheba therefore went unto King Solomon to speak unto him for Adonijah. And the king rose up to meet her, and bowed himself unto her, and sat down on his throne, and caused a seat to be set for the king's mother. And she sat on his right hand. Then she said, I desire one small petition of thee. I pray thee, say me not nay. And the king said unto her, Ask on, my mother, for I will not say thee nay. And she said, Let Abishag the Shunammite be given to Adonijah thy brother to wife. And King Solomon answered and said unto his mother, And why dost thou ask Abishag the Shunammite for Adonijah? Ask for him the kingdom also, for he is mine elder brother, even for him and for Abiathar the priest and for Joab the son of Zeruiah. Then King Solomon swore by the Lord, saying, God do so to me, and more also, if Adonijah have not spoken this word against his own life. Now therefore, as the Lord liveth, which hath established me, and set me on the throne of David my father, and who hath made me an house, as he promised, Adonijah shall be put to death this day. And King Solomon sent by the hand of Benaiah the son of Jehoiada, and he fell upon him that he died. And unto Abiathar the priest said the king, Get thee to Anatoth, unto thine own fields, for thou art worthy of death. But I will not at this time put thee to death, because thou bearest the ark of the Lord God before David my father, and because thou hast been afflicted in all wherein my father was afflicted. So Solomon thrust out Abiathar from being priest unto the Lord, that he might fulfill the word of the Lord which he spake concerning the house of Eli in Shiloh. Then tidings came to Joab, for Joab had turned after Adonijah, though he turned not after Absalom. And Joab fled unto the tabernacle of the Lord, and caught hold on the horns of the altar. And it was told King Solomon that Joab was fled unto the tabernacle of the Lord, and behold, he is by the altar. Then Solomon sent Benaiah the son of Jehoiada, saying, Go, fall upon him. And Benaiah came to the tabernacle of the Lord, and said unto him, Thus saith the king, Come forth. And he said, Nay, but I will die here. And Benaiah brought the king word again, saying, Thus said Joab, and thus he answered me. And the king said unto him, Do as he hath said, and fall upon him, and bury him, that thou mayest take away the innocent blood which Joab shed from me and from the house of my father. And the Lord shall return his blood upon his own head, who fell upon two men more righteous and better than he, and slew them with the sword, my father David not knowing thereof, to wit, Abner, the son of Ner, captain of the host of Israel, and Amasa, the son of Jether, captain of the host of Judah. Their blood shall therefore return upon the head of Joab and upon the head of his seed forever. But upon David and upon his seed and upon his house and upon his throne shall there be peace forever from the Lord. So Benaiah, the son of Jehoiada, went up and fell upon him and slew him, and he was buried in his own house in the wilderness. And the king put Benaiah, the son of Jehoiada, in his room over the host, and Zadok the priest did the king put in the room of Abiathar. And the king sent and called for Shimei, and said unto him, Build thee an house in Jerusalem, and dwell there, and go not forth thence any whither. For it shall be, that on the day that thou goest out, and passeth over the brook Kidron, thou shalt know for certain that thou shalt surely die, thy blood shall be upon thine own head. And Shimei said unto the king, The saying is good. As my lord the king hath said, so will thy servant do. And Shimei dwelt in Jerusalem many days. And it came to pass at the end of 3 years that two of the servants of Shimei ran away unto Achish, son of Maachah, king of Gath. And they told Shimei, saying, Behold, thy servants be in Gath. And Shimei arose and saddled his ass and went to Gath to Achish to seek his servants. And Shimei went and brought his servants from Gath. And it was told Solomon that Shimei had gone from Jerusalem to Gath and was come again. And the king sent and called for Shimei and said unto him, Did I not make thee to swear by the Lord, and protested unto thee, saying, Know for a certain, on the day that thou goest out and walkest abroad any whither, thou shalt surely die? And thou saidst unto me, The word that I have heard is good. Why then hast thou not kept the oath of the Lord and the commandment that I have charged thee with? The king said moreover to Shimei, Thou knowest all the wickedness which thine heart is privy to, that thou didst to David my father. Therefore the Lord shall return thy wickedness upon thine own head. And King Solomon shall be blessed, and the throne of David shall be established before the Lord forever. So the king commanded Benaiah the son of Jehoiada, which went out and fell upon him that he died. And the kingdom was established in the hand of Solomon.

1 Kings 3. And Solomon made affinity with Pharaoh king of Egypt, and took Pharaoh's daughter, and brought her into the city of David, until he had made an end of building his own house, and the house of the Lord, and the wall of Jerusalem round about. Only the people sacrificed in high places, because there was no house built unto the name of the Lord until those days. And Solomon loved the Lord, walking in the statutes of David his father. Only he sacrificed and burned incense in high places. And the king went to Gibeon to sacrifice there, for that was the great high place. 1,000 burnt offerings did Solomon offer upon that altar. In Gibeon the Lord appeared to Solomon in a dream by night, and God said, Ask what I shall give thee. And Solomon said, Thou hast shewed unto thy servant David, my father, great mercy, according as he walked before thee in truth and in righteousness and in uprightness of heart with thee. And thou hast kept for him this great kindness, that thou hast given him a son to sit upon his throne, as it is this day. And now, O Lord my God, thou hast made thy servant king instead of David my father, and I am but a little child. I know not how to go out or come in. And thy servant is in the midst of thy people which thou hast chosen, a great people that cannot be numbered nor counted for multitude. Give therefore thy servant an understanding heart to judge thy people, that I may discern between good and bad. For who is able to judge this thy so great a people? And the speech pleased the Lord that Solomon had asked this thing. And God said unto him, Because thou hast asked this thing, and hast not asked for thyself long life, neither hast asked riches for thyself, nor hast asked the life of thine enemies, but hast asked for thyself understanding to discern judgment. Behold, I have done according to thy words. Lo, I have given thee a wise and understanding heart, so that there was none like thee before thee, neither after thee shall any arise like unto thee. And I have also given thee that which thou hast not asked, both riches and honor, so that there shall not be any among the kings like unto thee all thy days. And if thou wilt walk in my ways, to keep my statutes and my commandments, as thy father David did walk, then I will lengthen thy days. And Solomon awoke, and behold, it was a dream. And he came to Jerusalem, and stood before the ark of the covenant of the Lord, and offered up burnt offerings, and offered peace offerings, and made a feast to all his servants. Then came there two women that were harlots unto the king, and stood before him. And the one woman said, O my lord, I and this woman dwell in one house, and I was delivered of a child with her in the house. And it came to pass the third day after that I was delivered, that this woman was delivered also. And we were together, there was no stranger with us in the house, save we two in the house. And this woman's child died in the night, because she overlaid it. And she arose at midnight, and took my son from beside me, while thine handmaid slept, and laid it in her bosom, and laid her dead child in my bosom. And when I arose in the morning to give my child suck, behold, it was dead. But when I had considered it in the morning, behold, it was not my son which I did bear. And the other woman said, Nay, but the living is my son, and the dead is thy son. And this said, No, but the dead is thy son, and the living is my son. Thus they spake before the king. Then said the king, This one saith, This is my son that liveth, and thy son is dead. And the other saith, Nay, but thy son is the dead, and my son is the living. And the king said, Bring me a sword. And they brought a sword before the king. And the king said, Divide the living child in two, and give half to the one and half to the other. Then spake the woman whose the living child was unto the king, for her bowels yearned upon her son, and she said,

O my lord, give her the living child, and in no wise slay it. But the other said, Let it be neither mine nor thine, but divide it. Then the king answered and said, Give her the living child, and in no wise slay it. She is the mother thereof. And all Israel heard of the judgment which the king had judged, and they feared the king, for they saw that the wisdom of God was in him to do judgment. 1 Kings 4. So King Solomon was king over all Israel, and these were the princes which he had: Azariah the son of Zadok the priest, Elihoreph and Ahiah the sons of Shisha, scribes, Jehoshaphat the son of Ahilud the recorder, and Benaiah the son of Jehoiada was over the host, and Zadok and Abiathar were the priests. And Azariah the son of Nathan was over the officers, and Zabud the son of Nathan was principal officer and the king's friend. And Ahisha was over the household, and Adoniram the son of Abda was over the tribute. And Solomon had 12 officers over all Israel, which provided victuals for the king and his household, each man his month in a year made provision. And these are their names: the son of Hur in Mount Ephraim, the son of Dekar in Makaz and in Shalbim, and in Beth Shemesh and Elon Beth Hanan, the son of Hesed in Aruboth, to him pertained Soko and all the land of Hepher, the son of Abinadab in all the region of Dor, which had Taphath the daughter of Solomon to wife, Bana, the son of Ahilud, to him pertained Tanakh and Megiddo, and all Bethshan, which is by Zatanah beneath Jezreel, and Bethshan to Abel-Meholah, even unto the place that is beyond Jokneam. The son of Geber in Ramoth-Gilead, to him pertained the towns of Jair, the son of Manasseh, which are in Gilead. To him also pertained the region of Argob, which is in Bashan, 70 great cities with walls and brazen bars. Ahinadab, the son of Iddo, had Mahanaim. Ahimaaz was in Naphtali. He also took Basmath, the daughter of Solomon, to wife. Bana, the son of Hushai, was in Asher and in Aloth. Jehoshaphat, the son of Paruah, in Issachar. Shimei, the son of Elah, in Benjamin. Geber, the son of Uri, was in the country of Gilead, in the country of Sihon, king of the Amorites, and of Og, king of Bashan. And he was the only officer which was in the land. Judah and Israel were many, as the sand which is by the sea in multitude, eating and drinking and making merry. And Solomon reigned over all kingdoms, from the river unto the land of the Philistines, and unto the border of Egypt. They brought presents and served Solomon all the days of his life. And Solomon's provision for one day was 30 measures of fine flour, and 70 measures of meal, 10 fat oxen and 20 oxen out of the pastures, and 100 sheep, beside harts and roebucks, and fallow deer and fatted fowl. For he had dominion over all the region on this side of the river, from Tipsah even unto Azzah, over all the kings on this side of the river, and he had peace on all sides round about him. And Judah and Israel dwelt safely, every man under his vine and under his fig tree, from Dan even unto Beersheba, all the days of Solomon. And Solomon had 40,000 stalls of horses for his chariots, and 12,000 horsemen. And those officers provided victual for King Solomon, and for all that came unto King Solomon's table. Every man in his month, they lacked nothing. Barley also, and straw for the horses and dromedaries, brought they unto the place where the officers were, every man according to his charge. And God gave Solomon wisdom and understanding exceeding much, and largeness of heart, even as the sand that is on the seashore. And Solomon's wisdom excelled the wisdom of all the children of the east country, and all the wisdom of Egypt. For he was wiser than all men, than Ethan the Ezrahite, and Haman, and Chalcol, and Darda, the sons of Mahol, and his fame was in all nations round about. And he spake 3,000 proverbs, and his songs were 1,005. And he spake of trees, from the cedar tree that is in Lebanon, even unto the hyssop that springeth out of the wall. He spake also of beasts, and of fowl, and of creeping things, and of fishes. And there came all people to hear the wisdom of Solomon, from all kings of the earth which had heard of his wisdom. 1 Kings 5.
And Hiram, king of Tyre, sent his servants unto Solomon, for he had heard that they had anointed him king in the room of his father, for Hiram was ever a lover of David. And Solomon sent to Hiram, saying, Thou knowest how that David my father could not build an house unto the name of the Lord his God for the wars which were about him on every side, until the Lord put them under the soles of his feet. But now the Lord my God hath given me rest on every side, so that there is neither adversary nor evil occurrent. And behold, I purpose to build an house unto the name of the Lord my God, as the Lord spake unto David my father, saying, Thy son whom I will set upon thy throne in thy room, he shall build an house unto my name. Now therefore command thou that they hew me cedar trees out of Lebanon, and my servants shall be with thy servants. And unto thee will I give hire for thy servants, according to all that thou shalt appoint. For thou knowest that there is not among us any that can skill to hew timber like unto the Sidonians. And it came to pass, when Hiram heard the words of Solomon, that he rejoiced greatly, and said, Blessed be the Lord this day, which hath given unto David a wise son over this great people. And Hiram sent to Solomon, saying, I have considered the things which thou sentest to me for, and I will do all thy desire concerning timber of cedar and concerning timber of fir. My servants shall bring them down from Lebanon unto the sea, and I will convey them by sea in floats unto the place that thou shalt appoint me, and will cause them to be discharged there, and thou shalt receive them, and thou shalt accomplish my desire in giving food for my household. So Hiram gave Solomon cedar trees and fir trees according to all his desire. And Solomon gave Hiram 20,000 measures of wheat for food to his household, and 20 measures of pure oil. Thus gave Solomon to Hiram year by year. And the Lord gave Solomon wisdom, as he promised him, and there was peace between Hiram and Solomon, and they two made a league together. And King Solomon raised a levy out of all Israel, and the levy was 30,000 men. And he sent them to Lebanon, 10,000 a month by courses. A month they were in Lebanon, and 2 months at home. And Adoniram was over the levy. And Solomon had 70,000 that bare burdens, and 80,000 hewers in the mountains. Beside the chief of Solomon's officers, which were over the work, 3,300, which ruled over the people that wrought in the work. And the king commanded, and they brought great stones, costly stones, and hewed stones, to lay the foundation of the house. And Solomon's builders and Hiram's builders did hew them, and the stone squarers. So they prepared timber and stones to build the house.

First Kings 6. And it came to pass in the 480th year after the children of Israel were come out of the land of Egypt, in the fourth year of Solomon's reign over Israel, in the month Zif, which is the second month, that he began to build the house of the Lord. And the house which King Solomon built for the Lord, the length thereof was 80 cubits, and the breadth thereof 20 cubits, and the height thereof 30 cubits. And the porch before the temple of the house, 20 cubits was the length thereof, according to the breadth of the house. And 10 cubits was the breadth thereof before the house. And for the house he made windows of narrow lights. And against the wall of the house he built chambers round about, against the walls of the house round about, both of the temple and of the oracle, and he made chambers round about. The nethermost chamber was 5 cubits broad, and the middle was 6 cubits broad, and the third was 7 cubits broad. For without in the wall of the house he made narrowed rests round about, that the beams should not be fastened in the walls of the house. And the house, when it was in building, was built of stone made ready before it was brought thither, so that there was neither hammer nor axe nor any tool of iron heard in the house while it was in building. The door for the middle chamber was in the right side of the house, and they went up with winding stairs into the middle chamber, and out of the middle into the third. So he built the house and finished it, and covered the house with beams and boards of cedar. And then he built chambers against all the house, 5 cubits high, and they rested on the house with timber of cedar. And the word of the Lord came to Solomon, saying, Concerning this house which thou art in building, if thou wilt walk in my statutes and execute my judgments, and keep all my commandments to walk in them, then I will perform my word with thee, which I spake unto David thy father. And I will dwell among the children of Israel, and will not forsake my people Israel. So Solomon built the house, and finished it. And he built the walls of the house within the boards of cedar, both the floor of the house and the walls of the ceiling. And he covered them on the inside with wood, and covered the floor of the house with planks of fir. And he built 20 cubits on the sides of the house, both the floor and the walls with boards of cedar. He even built them for it within, even for the oracle, even for the most holy place. And the house, that is, the temple before it, was 40 cubits long. And the cedar of the house within was carved with knops and open flowers. All was cedar, there was no stone seen. And the oracle he prepared in the house within, to set there the ark of the covenant of the Lord. And the oracle in the forepart was 20 cubits in length, and 20 cubits in breadth, and 20 cubits in the height thereof. And he overlaid it with pure gold, and so covered the altar which was of cedar. So Solomon overlaid the house within with pure gold, and he made a partition by the chains of gold before the oracle, and he overlaid it with gold. And the whole house he overlaid with gold, until he had finished all the house. Also the whole altar that was by the oracle he overlaid with gold. And within the oracle he made 2 cherubims of olive tree, each 10 cubits high. And 5 cubits was the one wing of the cherub, and 5 cubits the other wing of the cherub. From the uttermost parts of the one wing unto the uttermost part of the other were 10 cubits. And the other cherub was 10 cubits, both the cherubims were of one measure and one size. The height of the one cherub was 10 cubits, and so was it of the other cherub. And he set the cherubims within the inner house, and they stretched forth the wings of the cherubims, so that the wing of the one touched the one wall, and the wing of the other cherub touched the other wall, and their wings touched one another in the midst of the house. And he overlaid the cherubims with gold, and he carved all the walls of the house round about with carved figures of cherubims and palm trees and open flowers within and without. And the floor of the house he overlaid with gold within and without. And for the entering of the oracle he made doors of olive tree. The lintel and side posts were 1/5 part of the wall. The 2 doors also were of olive tree, and he carved upon them carvings of cherubims and palm trees and open flowers, and overlaid them with gold, and spread gold upon the cherubims and upon the palm trees. So also made he for the door of the temple posts of olive tree 1/4 part of the wall. And the 2 doors were of fir tree.
The two leaves of the one door were folding, and the two leaves of the other were folding. And he carved thereon cherubims and palm trees and open flowers, and covered them with gold fitted upon the carved work. And he built the inner court with three rows of hewed stone and a row of cedar beams. And in the fourth year was the foundation of the house of the Lord laid, in the month Ziph. And in the 11th year, in the month Bul, which is the 8th month, was the house finished throughout all the parts thereof, and according to all the fashion of it. So was he 7 years in building it. 1 Kings 7. But Solomon was building his own house 13 years, and he finished all his house. He also built the house of the forest of Lebanon. The length thereof was 100 cubits, and the breadth thereof 50 cubits, and the height thereof 30 cubits, upon 4 rows of cedar pillars, with cedar beams upon the pillars. And it was covered with cedar above upon the beams that lay on 45 pillars, 15 in a row. And there were windows in 3 rows, and light was against light in 3 ranks. And all the doors and posts were square with the windows, and light was against light in 3 ranks. And he made a porch of pillars, the length thereof was 50 cubits, and the breadth thereof 30 cubits. And the porch was before them, and the other pillars and the thick beam were before them. Then he made a porch for the throne where he might judge, even the porch of judgment, and it was covered with cedar from one side of the floor to the other. And his house where he dwelt had another court within the porch, which was of the like work. Solomon made also an house for Pharaoh's daughter, whom he had taken to wife, like unto this porch. All these were of costly stones, according to the measures of hewed stones, sawed with saws within and without, even from the foundation unto the copying, and so on the outside toward the great court. And the foundation was of costly stones, even great stones, stones of 10 cubits and stones of 8 cubits. And above were costly stones, after the measures of hewed stones and cedars. And the great court round about was with 3 rows of hewed stones, and a row of cedar beams, both for the inner court of the house of the Lord, and for the porch of the house. And King Solomon sent and fetched Hiram out of Tyre. He was a widow's son of the tribe of Naphtali, and his father was a man of Tyre, a worker in brass. And he was filled with wisdom and understanding, and cunning to work all works in brass. And he came to King Solomon and wrought all his work. For he cast 2 pillars of brass, of 18 cubits high apiece, and a line of 12 cubits did compass either of them about. And he made 2 chapiters of molten brass to set upon the tops of the pillars. The height of the one chapiter was 5 cubits, and the height of the other chapiter was 5 cubits. And nets of checker work and wreaths of chain work for the chapiters which were upon the top of the pillars, 7 for the one chapiter and 7 for the other chapiter. And he made the pillars and 2 rows round about upon the one network, to cover the chapiters that were upon the top with pomegranates. And so did he for the other chapiter. And the chapiters that were upon the top of the pillars were of lily work in the porch, 4 cubits. And the chapiters upon the 2 pillars had pomegranates also above, over against the belly which was by the network, and the pomegranates were 200 in rows round about upon the other chapiter. And he set up the pillars in the porch of the temple, and he set up the right pillar, and called the name thereof Jachin. And he set up the left pillar, and called the name thereof Boaz. And upon the top of the pillars was lily work, so was the work of the pillars finished. And he made a molten sea, 10 cubits from the one brim to the other. It was round all about, and his height was 5 cubits, and a line of 30 cubits did compass it round about. And under the brim of it round about there were knops compassing it, 10 in a cubit, compassing the sea round about. The knops were cast in 2 rows when it was cast. It stood upon 12 oxen, 3 looking toward the north, and 3 looking toward the west, and 3 looking toward the south, and 3 looking toward the east. And the sea was set above upon them, and all their hinder parts were inward. And it was an hand breadth thick, and the brim thereof was wrought like the brim of a cup, with flowers of lilies. It contained 2,000 baths. And he made 10 bases of brass, 4 cubits was the length of 1 base, and 4 cubits the breadth thereof, and the 3 cubits the height of it. And the work of the bases was on this manner.
They had borders, and the borders were between the ledges. And on the borders that were between the ledges were lions, oxen, and cherubims, and upon the ledges there was a base above. And beneath the lions and oxen were certain additions made of thin work. And every base had four brazen wheels, and plates of brass, and the four corners thereof had undersetters. Under the laver were undersetters molten at the side of every addition. And the mouth of it within the chapiter and above was a cubit, but the mouth thereof was round after the work of the base, a cubit and a half. And also upon the mouth of it were gravings with their borders, four square, not round. And under the borders were four wheels, and the axletrees of the wheels were joined to the base, and the height of a wheel was a cubit and half a cubit. And the work of the wheels was like the work of a chariot wheel. Their axletrees and their naves and their fellows and their spokes were all molten. And there were four undersetters to the corners of one base, and the undersetters were of the very base itself. And in the top of the base was there a round compass of half a cubit high, and on the top of the base the ledges thereof and the borders thereof were of the same. For on the plates of the ledges thereof and on the borders thereof he graved cherubims, lions, and palm trees, according to the proportion of every one, and additions round about. After this manner he made the 10 bases. All of them had one casting, one measure, and one size. Then he made 10 lavers of brass. One laver contained 40 baths, and every laver was 4 cubits, and upon every one of the 10 bases one laver. And he put 5 bases on the right side of the house, and 5 on the left side of the house. And he set the sea on the right side of the house eastward over against the south. And Hiram made the lavers and the shovels and the basins. So Hiram made an end of doing all the work that he made King Solomon for the house of the Lord. The 2 pillars and the 2 bowls of the chapiters that were on the top of the 2 pillars, and the 2 networks, to cover the 2 bowls of the chapiters which were upon the top of the pillars. And 400 pomegranates for the 2 networks, even 2 rows of pomegranates for 1 network, to cover the 2 bowls of the chapiters that were upon the pillars. And the 10 bases and 10 lavers on the bases, and 1 sea and 12 oxen under the sea. And the pots and the shovels and the basins, and all these vessels which Hiram made to King Solomon for the house of the Lord, were of bright brass. In the plain of Jordan did the king cast them, in the clay ground between Succoth and Zartan. And Solomon left all the vessels unweighed, because they were exceeding many. Neither was the weight of the brass found out. And Solomon made all the vessels that pertained unto the house of the Lord, the altar of gold and the table of gold, whereupon the shewbread was. And the candlesticks of pure gold, 5 on the right side and 5 on the left, before the oracle, with the flowers and the lamps and the tongs of gold, and the bowls and the snuffers and the basins and the spoons and the censers of pure gold, and the hinges of gold, both for the doors of the inner house, the most holy place, and for the doors of the house, to wit, of the temple. So was ended all the work that King Solomon made for the house of the Lord. And Solomon brought in the things which David his father had dedicated, even the silver and the gold and the vessels, did he put among the treasures of the house of the Lord.

0: 1 Kings 8. Then Solomon assembled the elders of Israel, and all the heads of the tribes, the chief of the fathers of the children of Israel, unto King Solomon in Jerusalem, that they might bring up the ark of the covenant of the Lord out of the city of David, which is Zion. And all the men of Israel assembled themselves unto King Solomon at the feast in the month Ethanim, which is in the seventh month. And all the elders of Israel came, and the priests took up the ark. And they brought up the ark of the Lord, and the tabernacle of the congregation, and all the holy vessels that were in the tabernacle, even those did the priests and the Levites bring up. And King Solomon and all the congregation of Israel that were assembled unto him were with him before the ark, sacrificing sheep and oxen, that could not be told nor numbered for multitude. And the priests brought in the ark of the covenant of the Lord unto his place, into the oracle of the house, to the most holy place, even under the wings of the cherubims. For the cherubims spread forth their two wings over the place of the ark, and the cherubims covered the ark and the staves thereof above. And they drew out the staves, that the ends of the staves were seen out in the holy place before the oracle, and they were not seen without. And there they are unto this day. There was nothing in the ark save the two tables of stone, which Moses put there at Horeb, when the Lord made a covenant with the children of Israel, when they came out of the land of Egypt. And it came to pass, when the priests were come out of the holy place, that the cloud filled the house of the Lord, so that the priest could not stand to minister because of the cloud, for the glory of the Lord had filled the house of the Lord. Then spake Solomon, "The Lord said that he would dwell in the thick darkness. I have surely built thee an house to dwell in, a settled place for thee to abide in forever." And the king turned his face about, and blessed all the congregation of Israel, and all the congregation of Israel stood. And he said, "Blessed be the Lord God of Israel, which spake with his mouth unto David my father, and hath with his hand fulfilled it, saying, Since the day that I brought forth my people Israel out of Egypt, I chose no city out of all the tribes of Israel to build an house, that my name might be therein, but I chose David to be over my people Israel. And it was in the heart of David my father to build an house for the name of the Lord God of Israel. And the Lord said unto David my father, Whereas it was in thine heart to build an house unto my name, thou didst well that it was in thine heart. Nevertheless, thou shalt not build the house, but thy son that shall come forth out of thy loins, he shall build the house unto my name. And the Lord hath performed his word that he spake, and I am risen up in the room of David my father, and sit upon the throne of Israel, as the Lord promised, and have built an house for the name of the Lord God of Israel. And I have set there a place for the ark, wherein is the covenant of the Lord, which he made with our fathers, when he brought them out of the land of Egypt. And Solomon stood before the altar of the Lord in the presence of all the congregation of Israel, and spread forth his hands toward heaven. And he said, Lord God of Israel, there is no God like thee in heaven above or on earth beneath, who keepest covenant and mercy with thy servants that walk before thee with all their heart. Who hast kept with thy servant David my father that thou promised him, thou spakest also with thy mouth, and hast fulfilled it with thine hand, as it is this day. Therefore now, Lord God of Israel, keep with thy servant David my father that thou promised him, saying, There shall not fail thee a man in my sight to sit on the throne of Israel, so that thy children take heed to their way, that they walk before me as thou hast walked before me. And now, O God of Israel, let thy word, I pray thee, be verified, which thou spakest unto thy servant David my father. But will God indeed dwell on the earth? Behold, the heaven and heaven of heavens cannot contain thee, how much less this house that I have builded. Yet have thou respect unto the prayer of thy servant, and to his supplication, O Lord my God, to hearken unto the cry and to the prayer which thy servant prayeth before thee today, that thine eyes may be opened toward this house night and day, even toward the place of which thou hast said, My name shall be there, that thou mayest hearken unto the prayer which thy servant shall make toward this place. And hearken thou to the supplication of thy servant and of thy people Israel, when they shall pray toward this place. And hear thou in heaven thy dwelling place, and when thou hearest, forgive. If any man trespass against his neighbor, and an oath be laid upon him to cause him to swear, and the oath come before thine altar in this house, Then hear thou in heaven, and do and judge thy servants, condemning the wicked, to bring his way upon his head, and justifying the righteous, to give him according to his righteousness. When thy people Israel be smitten down before the enemy, because they have sinned against thee, and shall turn again to thee, and confess thy name, and pray, and make supplication unto thee in this house, then hear thou in heaven, and forgive the sin of thy people Israel, and bring them again unto the land which thou gavest unto their fathers. When heaven is shut up, and there is no rain, because they have sinned against thee, if they pray toward this place, and confess thy name, and turn from their sin when thou afflictest them, then hear thou in heaven, and forgive the sin of thy servants, and of thy people Israel, that thou teach them the good way wherein they should walk, and give rain upon thy land, which thou hast given to thy people for an inheritance. If there be in the land famine, and if there be pestilence, blasting, mildew, locust, or if there be caterpillar, if their enemy besiege them in the land of their cities, whatsoever plague, whatsoever sickness there be, what prayer and supplication soever be made by any man, or by all thy people Israel, which shall know every man the plague of his own heart, and spread forth his hands toward this house, then hear thou in heaven thy dwelling place, and forgive, and do and give to every man according to his ways, whose heart thou knowest, for thou, even thou only, knowest the hearts of all the children of men, that they may fear thee all the days that they live in the land which thou gavest unto our fathers. Moreover, concerning a stranger that is not of thy people Israel, but cometh out of a far country for thy name's sake, for they shall hear of thy great name, and of thy strong hand, and of thy stretched out arm, when he shall come and pray toward this house, hear thou in heaven thy dwelling place, and do according to all that the stranger calleth to thee for, that all people of the earth may know thy name, to fear thee as do thy people Israel, and that they may know that this house which I have builded is called by thy name. If thy people go out to battle against their enemy, whithersoever thou shalt send them, and shall pray unto the Lord toward the city which thou hast chosen, and toward the house that I have built for thy name, then hear thou in heaven their prayer and their supplication to maintain their cause. If they sin against thee, for there is no man that sinneth not, and thou be angry with them, and deliver them to the enemy, so that they carry them away captives unto the land of the enemy, far or near. Yet if they shall bethink themselves in the land whither they were carried captives, and repent, and make supplication unto thee in the land of them that carried them captives, saying, we have sinned, and have done perversely, we have committed wickedness, and so return unto thee with all their heart, and with all their soul, in the land of their enemies which led them away captive, and pray unto thee toward their land which thou gavest unto their fathers, the city which thou hast chosen, and the house which I have built for thy name, then hear thou their prayer and their supplication in heaven thy dwelling place, and maintain their cause. And forgive thy people that have sinned against thee, and all their transgressions wherein they have transgressed against thee, and give them compassion before them who carried them captive, that they may have compassion on them. For they be thy people and thine inheritance, which thou broughtest forth out of Egypt, from the midst of the furnace of iron, that thine eyes may be open unto the supplication of thy servant, and unto the supplication of thy people Israel, to hearken unto them in all that they call for unto thee. For thou didst separate them from among all the peoples of the earth, to be thine inheritance, as thou spakest by the hand of Moses thy servant, when thou broughtest our fathers out of Egypt, O Lord God. And it was so, that when Solomon had made an end of praying all of this prayer and supplication unto the Lord, he arose from before the altar of the Lord, from kneeling on his knees with his hands spread up to heaven. And he stood, and blessed all the congregation of Israel with a loud voice, saying, blessed be the Lord that hath given rest unto his people Israel, according to all that he promised. There hath not failed one word of all his good promise, which he promised by the hand of Moses his servant. The Lord our God be with us, as he was with our fathers. Let him not leave us nor forsake us, that he may incline our hearts unto him, to walk in all his ways, and to keep his commandments, and his statutes, and his judgments, which he commanded our fathers. And let these my words, wherewith I have made supplication before the Lord, be nigh unto the Lord our God, day and night, that he maintain the cause of his servant, and the cause of his people Israel, at all times, as the matter shall require. that all the people of the earth may know that the Lord is God, and that there is none else. Let your heart, therefore, be perfect with the Lord our God, to walk in his statutes and to keep his commandments as at this day. And the king and all Israel with him offered sacrifice before the Lord. And Solomon offered a sacrifice of peace offerings, which he offered unto the Lord 22,000 oxen, and 120,000 sheep. So the king and all the children of Israel dedicated the house of the Lord. The same day did the king hallow the middle of the court that was before the house of the Lord, for there he offered burnt offerings and meat offerings, and the fat of the peace offerings, because the brazen altar that was before the Lord was too little to receive the burnt offerings and meat offerings and the fat of the peace offerings. And at that time Solomon held a feast, and all Israel with him, a great congregation, from the entering in of Hamath unto the river of Egypt, before the Lord our God, 7 days and 7 days, even 14 days. On the eighth day he sent the people away, and they blessed the king, and went unto their tents, joyful and glad of heart, for all the goodness that the Lord hath done for David his servant, and for Israel his people.
1: 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Welcome again to Types and Figures on eBible Fellowship. As we've seen time and again, the language of the Bible is unique, and it distinctly is set apart from the language of the world. Of course, while it's true that the Bible does use the same words as found in the world's writings, it is also true that the Lord has developed in his piece of literature, the Bible, a very complex system which serves to hide truth from those God does not want to understand. And he does this by using the same words as any other book might, but by defining those words within the Bible itself. God has very cleverly written the Bible with a built-in dictionary equipped to define words only within his book. And for instance, we're going to be taking a look at the word fish, a very extremely common word the world over. People eat fish all the time. We're very familiar with that word. And of course, we find fish referred to in the Bible. But as we read about fish in the Bible, we have to remember that God will apply his own spiritual definition to that word. And fish, as it turns out, in our search of the scriptures, can be used to typify men. And we read this in Habakkuk chapter 1, verse 14. There we read, "And makest men as the fishes of the sea, as the creeping things that have no ruler over them?" Now, once we have this biblical or spiritual definition in view, we can clearly see why the Lord Jesus called fishermen to be his apostles. We read about that in Matthew 4, verse 18. "And Jesus, walking by the Sea of Galilee, saw two brethren, Simon called Peter and Andrew his brother, casting a net into the sea, for they were fishers. And he saith unto them, Follow me, and I will make you fishers of men." Now, the sending forth of the gospel into the world can be seen as an enormous fishing expedition. And finally, at the end of God's salvation program, he brings in a great catch of fish. And that's demonstrated in John 21, verse 8, where we read, "And the other disciples came in a little ship, for they were not far from land, but as it were 200 cubits, dragging the net with fishes. As soon then as they were come to land, they saw a fire of coals there, and fish laid thereon, and bread. Jesus saith unto them, Bring of the fish which ye have now caught. Simon Peter went up, and drew the net to land full of great fishes, 153, and for all there were so many, yet was not the net broken." Today's type and figure is fish, representing men in the Bible. And may the Lord continue to open our spiritual understanding of his word.

Greetings, everyone. This is Bob Grandy welcoming you to eBible Fellowship's program called Where's That Bible Verse? God tells us in Romans 15, verse 4, "For whatsoever things were written aforetime were written for our learning, that we through patience and comfort of the Scriptures might have hope." During this time, I'll slowly read and then repeat 5 random verses from the King James Bible, but I will not tell you where they are located in God's Word, the Bible. So listen carefully and try to identify which Bible book, chapter, and even the verse number where each verse can be found. Here's the first verse. "Thou art all fair, my love. There is no spot in thee." I'll repeat it. "Thou art all fair, my love. There is no spot in thee." Here's verse number 2. "Therefore the showers have been withholden, and there hath been no latter rain, and thou hast a whore's forehead. Thou refusest to be ashamed." I'll read it again. "Therefore the showers have been withholden, and there hath been no latter rain, and thou hast a whore's forehead. Thou refusest to be ashamed." Here's the third verse. "Woe unto him that giveth his neighbor drink, that puttest thy bottle to him, and makest him drunken also, that thou mayest look on their nakedness." And I'll read it again. "Woe unto him that giveth his neighbor drink, that puttest thy bottle to him, and makest him drunken also, that thou mayest look on their nakedness." Here's verse number 4. "And I will betroth thee unto me forever. Yea, I will betroth thee unto me in righteousness, and in judgment, and in loving kindness, and in mercies." I'll read it again. "And I will betroth thee unto me forever. Yea, I will betroth thee unto me in righteousness, and in judgment, and in loving kindness, and in mercies." And here's verse number 5. "Ye have sown much and bring in little. Ye eat, but ye have not enough. Ye drink, but ye are not filled with drink. Ye clothe you, but there is none warm. And he that earneth wages to put it into a bag with holes." I'll read that again. "Ye have sown much and bring in little. Ye eat, but ye have not enough. Ye drink, but ye are not filled with drink. Ye clothe you, but there is none warm. And he that earneth wages to put it into a bag with holes." Okay, we'll be back in a moment to discover where these scriptures are located in God's Word, the Bible.

Okay, it's time to find out where today's verses are located in the Bible. Here's verse number 1. Thou art all fair, my love. There is no spot in thee. That verse is found in Song of Solomon, chapter 4, verse 7. Song of Solomon 4, verse 7. Here's verse number 2. Therefore the showers have been withholden, and there hath been no latter rain, and thou hadst a whore's forehead. Thou refusest to be ashamed. And that verse is found in Jeremiah 3, verse 3. Jeremiah 3, verse 3. Here's verse number 3. Woe unto him that giveth his neighbor drink, that puttest thy bottle to him, and makest him drunken also, that thou mayest look on their nakedness. And that verse is from Habakkuk chapter 2, verse 15. Habakkuk 2, 15. And here's the 4th verse. And I will betroth thee unto me forever. Yea, I will betroth thee unto me in righteousness, and in judgment, and in loving kindness, and in mercies. That verse is found in Hosea chapter 2, verse 19. Hosea 2, 19. And here's the 5th verse. Ye have sown much and bring in little. Ye eat, but ye have not enough. Ye drink, but ye are not filled with drink. Ye clothe you, but there is none warm. And he that earneth wages to put it into a bag with holes. And that verse is from Haggai chapter 1, verse 6. Haggai chapter 1, verse 6. Thank you for joining us today to discover where's that Bible verse? And remember what God tells us in Psalm 119, verse 105. Thy word is a lamp unto my feet and a light unto my path.

0: Welcome to eBible Fellowship's Bible Study. In this series of Bible studies, we'll be taking a closer look at the Bible's evidence for the completion of the prolonged judgment day and the end of the world occurring in the year 2033. And now here's your host and Bible teacher, Chris McCann.
1: Hello and welcome to eBible Fellowship's Bible study that is examining the biblical evidence for the end in the year 2033. This is study number 90. And the last couple of studies, we've been looking at scripture that indicates that God's people will know matters of time and judgment, matters of the end, while the ungodly or the unsaved people, though they be professed Christians, will not know. It is really a biblical principle that we find references to throughout the Bible. And we started in Genesis 18, verse 17, where the Lord made the statement, "Shall I hide from Abraham the thing which I do?" And it was in the context of God revealing to Abraham his intention of destroying the city Sodom. And afterward, after revealing the secret thing that the Lord was about to do to his servant Abraham, Abraham interceded for the righteous in that city because his nephew Lot was there. And so that's in keeping. We've spent a good deal of time looking at the Lord coming to Noah prior to the flood and telling him, yet 7 days, Noah. So Noah knew the exact day, month, year that the flood would come. And when we look at a few more verses, we're going to return to the book of Genesis and see, after informing Abraham of his plan to destroy the wicked city of Sodom, God goes to Sodom and meets Lot and reveals to him in advance. The Lord reveals to Lot of things that are about to take place as far as coming judgment. You see, that is the pattern. And keep in mind that it was the Lord Jesus himself who said, as it was in the days of Noah, so shall it be in the coming of the Son of Man. As it was in the days of Lot, so shall it be in the days of the coming of the Son of Man. So those are the two main historical examples that Jesus gave for his second coming. And in both cases, the men in view had advance information, forewarning. Well, you know, we've looked at Daniel 12, 9 and 10. You could also look at verse 4. And again, this basically lays out the biblical principle because it mentions the wise and the wicked in Daniel 12, 9. And he said, "Go thy way, Daniel, for the words are closed up and sealed till the time of the end. Many shall be purified and made white and tried, but the wicked shall do wickedly, and none of the wicked shall understand, but the wise shall understand." So none of the wicked understand. And keep in mind, very important statement, seal up the word until the time of the end, implying at the time of the end, the seal comes off the word. And when you seal the Bible, there is actually a passage in Isaiah 29, the word is sealed and it's given to the learned. He said, "Read it." And he said, "I can't read it. It's sealed." So the definite implication at the time of the end, when the seals are off, the wise will be able to read. Keep in mind, Matthew 24, 15, concerning the abomination of desolation in the holy place, standing in the holy place where it ought not to be. And then God makes the unusual statement or a curious statement, let him who readeth understand. Do you get it? Readeth understand. Well, the learned, you can go to Isaiah 29 around verses 12 through 14. The learned man cannot read it because it's sealed. It's sealed. The learned would be the wise. Take the seals off. Then he can read. And because he is learned or wise, he will understand. The wise will understand. None of the wicked, they don't have the capability. But the wise are saved, receive the Spirit of Christ. Their souls, therefore, come to life. They're alive in their spirit. Their soul has been restored. The spiritual pipeline or connection between God and that particular individual is back up. Sin broke the connection, separated man from God, but with certain ones, the elect, the chosen, God restores the energy, you know, like a power outage in a city or a house. Everything goes dark. That's what it's like to be a sinner as far as spiritual things are concerned. As far as the truth of the Bible is concerned, it's all dark to you until God restores the power source, and he's the power source. Through salvation, he restores the soul, and all of a sudden we live. We live. And I'm sure just about everybody's had that experience. You're sitting in the dark for hours, sometimes hours, and all of a sudden, the lights go on. The lights go on, and now all the things you couldn't do before, all the things you couldn't see to do before, you start enjoying and doing once again. Well, that's how it is. Bible's a dark book, and you just can't understand it. No way. But then when the lights go on, we start reading with comprehension. It's you know, very much like that parable of the 10 virgins in Matthew 25, five wise, five foolish. The wise had oil at the opportune, the, you know, exceedingly important time. When the cry came, the bridegroom cometh. When does the bridegroom come? At the time of the end. The time of the end. And until then, they were sleeping. They were sleeping. And that ties in with the words of a book that is sealed. But they're sleeping. The cry comes. Christ is coming. And they go to light their lamps because the Bible is the lamp. Thy word is a lamp unto my feet. And they go to light the lamps. The wise light the lamp. And the foolish are unable to light the lamp. The wise have oil. Oil represents the Holy Spirit. And the wise are made wise through salvation. And they receive the indwelling Spirit of Christ and so forth. So now they can read and understand. Let him who readeth understand. Matthew 24, 15. And so the elect read that, oh, that's Satan entering into the church, the holy place. And then the command, let those in Judea flee to the mountains. The wise understand. The Judea is a proverb, a type and a figure representing the corporate church. Once Satan is loosed at the time of the end, he comes against the camp of the saints. He attacks the churches and congregations, and God gives the church up and turns it over to Satan for destruction because judgment begins at the house of God. Let those in Judea flee to the mountains when you see the abomination, not with physical sight, with eyes of understanding. And so it has happened. It has happened. And the people of God left the church at the command of God, and that's where we remain to this day, outside of all churches and congregations. Well, here in Daniel goes along with Ecclesiastes, and we've read this. I want to read it again, Ecclesiastes 8, verse 5. Whoso keepeth the commandment shall feel no evil thing, and a wise man's heart discerneth both time and judgment. Discerneth time and judgment. The discernment part, discernment. The wise understand. To discern matters of time and judgment is to understand them. To know when it has arrived, for one thing. To know the character of the judgment, the location of the judgment. Oh, now it's upon the church. Judgment began at the house of God. I got to get out. And then the Lord was saving a great multitude outside the churches for the latter rain period. And to know, oh, the time for that also had an end, May 21, 2011. The wise discern these things because the Lord reveals them and they have the light. Their lamp is lit. They can see. They have eyes in their head to see and understand these things. Well, also, let's go to Proverbs chapter 22. In Proverbs 22 and verse 3, I think we discussed this earlier, much earlier in our studies, looking at 2033, because this is a very significant statement made by God. And yes, God made the statement. Solomon was the earthly instrument the Lord used. He moved, holy men were moved by the Spirit. But this comes from the mouth of God. Proverbs 22:3, a prudent man foreseeth evil. Okay, now a prudent man is another way of saying a wise man, right? A wise man has prudence. And a prudent man foreseeth the evil. Evil is that which is harmful, dangerous, destructive. Earthquakes and volcanoes and tornadoes, they're evil. When we read in Isaiah 45, verse 7, that Jehovah creates evil. It's that kind of evil. And it has to do with things that are detrimental, very dangerous and destructive for mankind. And that's why Judgment Day is a great evil. And in the Lord's Prayer that the Lord taught his people to pray, there was the built-in petition to be delivered from evil, deliver us from evil. And that is from the wrath of God, from the destructive force of an angry God poured out upon the sinner in the day of judgment. That was really what that petition was pleading with God for. Deliver us from evil. And, well, of course, it could apply to other lesser evils. The wrath of God in the day of judgment is the greatest of evils due to the fact upon its completion, the sinner will be utterly destroyed, removed out of existence forever. He will cease to be. It'll be the end of him. And that's a terrible evil. A prudent man foreseeth the evil. To foresee, it literally means that you see ahead. You see, down the road. And there are some people, they don't think beyond today. I used to be like that myself. And they, live their life for the moment. And there's definite line of thinking in the world. That's how it should be. Forget tomorrow. And today is all you have. So live it to the fullest. Well, of course, there's no foresight. There is some foresight, even with the unsaved of the world, when they're looking at their retirement. That's typically the limit of a secularist foresight. as far as planning for future things for himself personally, he does have an ability to think, well, I'm 20, 25, and I want to retire. When you get older, you don't have the ability to work. You might become physically impaired in some way, physical disability. So I have to plan now, and I have to take care of my future self. And so they put away money, retirement funds, and so forth. And to a degree, yeah, there's a moderate level of application with this verse, trying to protect yourself from future earthly evil, future consequences of just living for the moment, living for the day. And some people, again, they're pretty good at that. We could even learn, the child of God could even learn. And I think the Lord does make reference to that in one of his parables. Look at the unjust steward. Remember, he was making plans for his future employment because he had been caught. And so he called his Lord's debtors and basically cut the prices on their debt so they would look upon him favorably once he lost his job. It's just the idea of a future projection. I'm thinking about my future. And again, the limitation for the natural-minded individual is typically with the time frame of this life, whereas God's people are taught that this life is going to soon pass. It's a temporal existence. We're here for a moment and then gone. And so you want to think beyond that into eternity. You want to foresee your eternal life or existence. And as far as the salvation program of God, that's what it deals with, eternal life. That's why we're not afraid. There are many Christians, because they're not true Christians, many force of secular society, they're typically disturbed, angered, annoyed, mentioning the end of the world. It's like, talking to them about the end of their life. They not a pleasant subject matter. But the child of God, it's not the end of our life. It's not the end of our world. Our world is coming. Our life we have now, eternal life in the soul, will soon have eternal life with a new body. We've already received a new spirit. And on the last day, we get a whole new resurrected body, and we become a brand new personality, a new creature, an incredibly perfect creature. That there'll be no more death, no more sorrow, no more pain, no more tears, no more affliction. So, of course, all those things are beyond our imagination. It's such ingrained part of living in this world, death and sorrow and everything else. But we know God's true, God's faithful, God fulfills his word. And he has guaranteed, he has promised that is better than, 1,000 men pledging an oath and according to law, writing.

looking to abundance of life, not this, you know, I'm sorry to say, basically cesspool that exists in this world. The sin all around us, the threat of death, the constant threat of death that is everywhere present in this world by disease, by man's cruelty to his fellow man, his hatred, by accident, you name it. You're as much aware as all the many ways that people die as I am, and it is coming. It's a sure thing. Well, anyway, this we foresee on one hand in a general perspective, but what God does at the time of the end is he becomes more specific. He's more specific. He's given indicators in the Bible. These will be the things that will be apparent, that will come into view. These will be the indicators or signposts that will reveal you're at the time of the end. And every one, every single one the Bible mentions is firmly, undeniably in view at this point. We absolutely, you know, put 1,000 exclamation points after it. We have come to the end of the world. That is a certainty. That is, you know, without the least question for anyone who has eyes in their head, any of God's elect, understand that. They see it. They see it because everything the Bible spoke of is now present. And these things that we see today, they don't come around like any old day. As a matter of fact, the things that are in place at this time in history have never before in all previous history been in place. Oh, the small degrees like homosexuality in Sodom, or, you know, some people use the example of Rome. Well, even in Rome, they weren't having a whole month dedicated to pride, or they weren't having parades in all the big cities. No, there's nothing like has happened today with men marrying men, women marrying women, men not knowing they're men, women thinking that they're the opposite sex. Nothing has happened in all past recorded history, or there's not even a hint of this level of degradation of human society. There is nothing in any, I don't care where you want to look in history, nothing that rivals what has happened today, because we have come to that time of the end, as well as a huge indicator and signpost of the apostate Christian church, the corporate church, meaning all churches in all nations. It's 100% everywhere. All churches are now corrupt. That apostasy means of falling away from truth. And God has delivered them up and over into the hands of Satan for their destruction. And he has carried out the judgment upon them. That's all churches everywhere in the world. That's another big indicator. There'll be false Christs and false gospels and signs and wonders, everything we see in the church. Well, a prudent man foreseeth the evil. And of course, the Lord has also revealed a biblical calendar of history, a biblical calendar of history that gives us precise times. And if you've listened to any of these studies, you've heard me mention with surety, May 21, 1988, end of the church age, the 23-year great tribulation upon the churches, May 21, 2011, judgment day. And now we're looking at the biblical evidence for the year 2033. We get the dates from the Bible, and that's how we can be sure of them. The Lord has laid it all.

0: 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Well, Lord willing, we'll pick this up when we get together in our next Bible study.
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1: Well, greetings, Bible students, and welcome to today's edition of E-Bible Fellowship's Bible Quiz. In Psalm 119, verse 130, we read, "The entrance of thy words giveth light. It giveth understanding unto the simple." Okay, are you ready? Here's today's question, number one. The Good Samaritan helped a man who had been beaten and robbed on the road to what city? The Good Samaritan helped a man who had been beaten and robbed on the road to what city? Number two, what is the fifth commandment? What is the fifth commandment? Number three, what does the Bible say must come before honor? What does the Bible say must come before honor? Number four, what person did Jehovah have his prophet Samuel anoint to be captain over his inheritance? What person did Jehovah have his prophet Samuel anoint to be captain over his inheritance? And number five, where was Saul of Tarsus when he had his sight restored? That's a tough one. Where was Saul of Tarsus when he had his sight restored? Okay, we'll be back in a moment with the answers.

All right, how did you do today? Here are today's answers. Number one, the Good Samaritan helped a man who had been beaten and robbed on the road to what city? That would be Jericho. We read that in Luke 10, verses 30 to 33. That man was on the road to Jericho. Luke 10, verse 30 to 33. Number two, what is the fifth commandment? The fifth commandment is honor thy father and thy mother. Honor thy father and thy mother. We read that in Exodus 20, verse 12. The Ten Commandments are also found in Deuteronomy 5. Exodus 20, verse 12 and Deuteronomy 5. Number three, what does the Bible say must come before honor? In Proverbs 15, 33, we read humility must come before honor. Humility, Proverbs 15, 33. Number four, what person did Jehovah have his prophet Samuel anoint to be captain over his inheritance? That would be Saul. You can read that account in 1 Samuel 9:27 and 1 Samuel 10:1. Saul. 1 Samuel 9:27 and 1 Samuel 10:1. Number five, where was Saul of Tarsus when he had his sight restored? He had his sight restored when he was in the house of Judas of Damascus. In Acts 9, 10 to 18. He had his sight restored while he was in the house of Judas of Damascus. Acts 9, 10 to 18. That's our eBible Fellowship Bible quiz for today. And may God bless your study in His Word.

Now, during Judgment Day, which began on May 21st, 2011, God commands us to proclaim end-time truth so that His elect sheep might be fed. We know not who or where His elect sheep are in a world of over 8 billion people. If left to us, this would be an impossible task to do. But it is not left to us, but to God, who works His great wonders in us to accomplish His perfect will. God tells us in His holy and perfect and pure words of the Holy Bible in Isaiah chapter 12, verses 4 through 6. We read, "And in that day shall ye say, Praise Jehovah. Call upon His name. Declare His doings among the people. Make mention that His name is exalted. Sing unto Jehovah, for He hath done excellent things. This is known in all the earth. Cry out and shout, thou inhabitant of Zion, for great is the Holy One of Israel in the midst of thee."

Hi, this is Harry Dysart with eBible Fellowship. Thanks for joining us for the Psalm of the Day. As our Lord says in His Word in Ephesians chapter 5, verses 19 and 20, speaking to yourselves in psalms and hymns and spiritual songs, singing and making melody in your heart to the Lord, giving thanks always for all things unto God and the Father in the name of our Lord Jesus Christ. Psalm 20. To the chief musician, a psalm of David. Jehovah, hear thee in the day of trouble. The name of the God of Jacob, defend thee. Send thee help from the sanctuary, and strengthen thee out of Zion. Remember all thy offerings, and accept thy burnt sacrifice, Selah. Grant thee according to thine own heart, and fulfill all thy counsel. We will rejoice in thy salvation, and in the name of our God we will set up our banners. Jehovah, fulfill all thy petitions. Now know I that Jehovah saveth his anointed. He will hear him from his holy heaven, with the saving strength of his right hand. Some trust in chariots, and some in horses, but we will remember the name of Jehovah our God. They are brought down and fallen, but we are risen and stand upright. Save Jehovah, let the King hear us when we call. As our Lord instructs us, we read in Psalm 47, verses 6 and 7. Sing praises to God, sing praises unto our King, sing praises. For God is the King of all the earth, sing ye praises with understanding. Please join us again for the Psalm of the Day. May God's Word be praised.

0: 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With his Bible study, here's eBible Fellowship's Robert Daniels.
1: When we met last month, I was speaking a little bit about Adam in the Garden of Eden. Remember when God said to Adam, in the day he disobeyed him, Adam would die? Now, did he fall down dead right there? When he rebelled against God, did Adam and Eve die physically right then and there when they disobeyed God? No. Anybody who reads the Bible knew that when Adam and Eve sinned against God, something happened to Adam. He didn't fall down dead right then and there. Adam went on to live to be 930 years old. Then he died. So we know that he didn't die physically when he rebelled against God. Something happened to Adam, and it was spiritual in nature. And you know, God cursed him, and you could read the account in Genesis. But something happened to Adam. It was a spiritual death. Then it went on to be a physical death because he died at the age of 930 years. So it was a spiritual death. Adam died. This connection between man and God, something happened to it. So when we're speaking today of a spiritual judgment, it happened before. It happened before. So it's nothing new that happened before. But what I want to look at today is a continuation of last month, is the flood of Noah's day. The flood that happened in the day of Noah. In Genesis chapter 6, we're going to read some verses where God takes full responsibility for destroying the earth of that day. We read in Genesis chapter 6, verse 5, where God says, "And God saw that the wickedness of man was great in the earth, and that every imagination of the thoughts of his heart was only evil continually. And it repented Jehovah that he had made man on the earth, and it grieved him at his heart. And Jehovah said, I will destroy man whom I have created." See, God is saying, he is going to destroy man whom he has created. God is taking full responsibility for destroying the world in Noah's day. Well, you know, he destroyed the surface of it. See, and he goes on in verse 7. "And Jehovah said, I will destroy men whom I have created from the face of the earth, both man and beast, and the creeping thing, and the fowls of the air, for it repented me that I have made them. But Noah found grace in the eyes of Jehovah." And let's go on down to verse 17 of Genesis chapter 6. "And behold, I do bring a flood of waters upon the earth to destroy all flesh." God is driving home the point to us that he is going to destroy all flesh, wherein is the breath of life from under heaven, and everything that is in the earth shall die. God is taking full responsibility for destroying all flesh. All the animals, all the creeping thing that wasn't in the ark, God destroyed it. See, and we're going to read on down to verse 18 of Genesis chapter 6. "But with thee will I establish my covenant, and thou shalt come into the ark, thou and thy sons and thy wife, and thy sons' wives with thee. And of every living thing of all flesh, two of every sort shalt thou bring into the ark to keep them alive with thee. They shall be male and female. Of fowls after their kind, and cattle after their kind, and every creeping thing of the earth after his kind. Two of every sort shall come unto thee to keep them alive. And take thou unto thee of all food that is eaten, and thou shalt gather it to thee, and it shall be food for thee and for them. Thus did Noah, according to all that God commanded him, so did he." So in order for anyone to avoid the flood, So all the true believers throughout the history of this world finds grace in the eyes of Jehovah. So that's the only way any one of us could avoid on that last day of judgment day be destroyed by God. We have to find grace in His sight. And we see, said earlier, that here we see that God is taking full responsibility for destroying mankind and all things that He have created. And we see that Noah, he obeyed what God told him to do. He says in verse 22 of Genesis 6, thus did Noah according to all that God commanded him. God is commanding him, had commanded him to build this huge ship on dry land, and he did exactly what God told him to do. No questions asked. See, when God gives the true believer a command, we do it without question. And in Genesis chapter 7, verse 1, and Jehovah said unto Noah, come thou and all thy house into the ark, for thee have I seen righteous before me in this generation. And it goes on, verse 4 to 5, Genesis 7, for yet 7 days, and I will cause it to rain upon the earth, 40 days and 40 nights, and every living substance that I have made will I destroy from off the face of the earth. See how many times God is telling us that He is taking full responsibility for destroying everything that He has created? Everything that He has created, God is telling us that He will destroy it. We don't see Noah monstrating with God or questioning Him. He did exactly what God told him to do. Exactly what He says. Every living thing that has the breath of life outside the ark of that day perished. There had to be children living in that day. From what I understand from hearing Mr. Camping, he said it was probably 2 million people living in the days of Noah. There had to be children of all ages, pregnant women, toddlers, teenagers, people my age, older people of all ages who were outside the ark of that day. Did God took a time out and get all the children and all the pregnant mothers and put them in the ark? No, he didn't. Out of a possibility maybe of 2 million people, only 8 souls that we know, according to the Bible, that God saved out of a possible 2 million. Wow. I live in a little area where it's about 9,000-10,000 people. Where are you going to go where you don't see children or pregnant mothers? Everywhere you go, whatever country you go, you're going to see children, you're going to see pregnant mothers, you're going to see people of all ages. And that day, it wasn't any different. It wasn't any different at all. They heard the warning that the flood was coming. They heard it. And, you know, the word would have gotten around over how long did Noah warn them? Over 100 years? They heard it. They heard the warning of this coming flood. And they see the ark being built over all these decades. They saw it. But it didn't faze them a bit. They went on with their lives. They were no different than us living here today. People are people. They were doing their business. They were farming. The Bible says they were marrying, giving in marriage. They were doing their thing. But the Bible says they knew not until the flood came. How do you mean they didn't know? Yes, they did. It didn't register to these people. Just like we're living today. The warning went out over the radio for years. Judgment Day, May 21. The world, for a minute, they were on edge for a little bit. But other than that, it didn't faze them. People went on with their lives, you know, put their plans back on the burner, and they went on with their lives, didn't they? So you see that we're no different than people of Noah's day. But my point is, there are a lot of people today who are saying that, no, what about children who are born after May 21? What about the newborn babies? What about children? What about this? Look at Noah's day. Remember, these things were written as an example to us that we could look back and how God dealt with the people of Noah's day. We have to look back on these things. See, he didn't spare the children. He didn't spare pregnant mothers. He didn't spare the teenagers. They didn't. God wasn't worried about, oh, you didn't have a chance to go to college, or you didn't get a chance to get married, or whatever your case might be. No. God did what he said he was going to do. So why should our day be any different than in the days of Noah? Remember when Noah went into the ark, did Noah close the door himself? No, God did. God shut the door to the ark. When God shut something, who can open it? And when he opened something, who could close it? No one. God shut the door himself because he's taking full responsibility for destroying man. Everything outside the ark that had the breath of life perished. They realized what was happening when what? When it started to rain. And throughout the 100 years, did it rain? Of course it did. It rained, it stopped, thunderstorms, all these things happened. It was business as usual. And you could see I remember right after May 20, while I was at work, and remember the earthquake that we had in the Washington, D.C. area? And we felt it all the way up here. This one lady said to me, "Haha, Rob, you thought it was Judgment Day, didn't you?" You see, I could see the look on her face. You know, mankind is the same. You could, the Bible doesn't say this, but they probably did the same thing to Noah back in those days. Noah, you thought he was gonna, is this the flood, Noah, coming? People are people. You know, they probably was teasing him, laughing at him. You know, how is it possible that water is going to raise this huge ship? You know, and people are people. They, you know, but it did happen. It did happen. And God destroyed it. You know, you could see them trying to climb up to the highest level, water level, climb trees and get away from the flood. It's too late. They perished in the flood, including all the children. Everyone, God wiped them out. And let's look at Genesis chapter 7, verse 15 and 16. And they went in unto Noah into the ark, two and two of all flesh, wherein is the breath of life. And they that went in male and female of all flesh, as God had commanded him, and Jehovah shut him in. Jehovah shut him in. That was it. The door is closed. No one else is getting in. Jehovah shut the door. Remember, the warning went out. For decades, the warning went out that this flood was coming. They didn't listen. But the time came where God shut the door. No one else was getting saved from that flood. No one else. Why can't it be that God shut the door today? The door is not going to be always flung open with salvation. It won't be. Remember what God says to us in, I think it's in Isaiah 55. He says, "Seek ye the Lord while he may be found. Call ye upon him while he is near. Let the wicked forsake his way and the unrighteous man his thoughts. And then return unto Jehovah." The door won't be always open. Seek ye the Lord while he may be found. Telling us there's a time coming where the door always won't be open to you. The door we will not stay open to this world, for this world. God in his mercy, that the door is flung wide open throughout the church age and all this, and we came up to the point where May 21, he closes the door. Life is still going on. Life is still going on. It's business as usual. Remember what God says, as it was in the days of Noah. You read in Matthew 4, it's going to be business as usual. Then here, the last day comes and man is caught up in his sin and he is destroyed forevermore. So you see, the warning of Noah's day is an example to us who should live after. That we shouldn't think in our own human. Remember what God says to us in I think it's Proverbs. Proverbs 29, I believe. Verse 1. Proverbs 29, verse 1. He that being often reproved hardeneth his neck shall suddenly be destroyed, and yet without remedy. Without remedy, you see, the gospel call went out for throughout the church age for centuries. It's the warning. You know, and after a while, you know, you could see the people in Noah's day. They become very complacent. Oh, yeah, I heard that before. That's how people are. Yeah, here we go again. But turn to 2 Peter, because Noah is a true believer. God tells us what he was doing while he was building the ark in 2 Peter chapter 2, verse 4. 2 Peter chapter 2, verse 4. Here God tells us, "For if God spared not the angels that sin, but cast them down to hell, and delivered them into chains of darkness, to be reserved unto judgment, and spared not the old world, but saved Noah, the eighth person and preacher of righteousness." So you see what he was doing as he was building this vast ship on dry land. He was a preacher. And any faithful preacher would warn the people of coming judgment, bringing in the flood upon the world of the ungodly, and turning the cities of Sodom and Gomorrah into ashes, condemned them with an overthrow, making them an example unto those that after should live ungodly, and delivered just Lot, vexed with the filthy conversation of the wicked. For that righteous man dwelling among them, in seeing and hearing, vexed his righteous soul from day to day with their unlawful deeds. So Noah was a preacher. He warned them. And look at the mercy of God. For well over 100 years, he told them that this flood was coming. And they just went on their way. Didn't register, seemingly that it was never going to happen. And yet, it did happen. And God says they knew not until the flood came. But you see, so all these are an example to us, to look back and see how God dealt with those, with the world of Noah's day. But as I said earlier, one of the problems that people are having, I believe, is children. Has God ever done this before to children, where he destroyed them? Yes, he did. Noah's day wasn't the only time that he did this. Look back at Joshua 6. In Joshua 6, you remember that account? Remember, in Joshua 6, the account of Jericho. Had to be children living in that city of Jericho. Had to have been. Joshua 6, I have to break into the middle of Joshua chapter 6, verse 20. I'm going to read up to at least verse 24. So we have to break into the middle of Joshua chapter 6, verse 20. So the people shouted, now God was about to destroy Jericho, and you know, tell them to go around the city, all this and all that. And it says, "So the people shouted when the priest blew with the trumpet, and it came to pass when the people heard the sound of the trumpet, and the people shouted with a great shout, that the wall fell down flat. So the people went up into the city, every man straight before him, and they took the city. And they utterly destroyed all that was in the city." All that was in the city. Army of Joshua killed them all. And it goes on. Both men and women. So, wow, young and old. And oxen and sheep and asses with the edge of the sword. Everything that was in the city, including the animals, God wiped them out. God commanded Joshua to do it. Is this... Oh, you might say, well, that's not right. Really? God is Almighty God, isn't he? So here he is in verse 22. "But Joshua said unto the two men that spied out the country, Go in and into the harlot's house and bring out thence the woman and all that she has, as he swore unto her." And you know, Rahab the harlot is a picture of all true believers, because just like in Noah's day, they ate. Picture of all true believers. Now here, Rahab the harlot is a picture of all true believers, because we don't come into judgment. God is not going to destroy us. The true believers will not be destroyed. impossible, because God has given them eternal life. And verse 23, and the young men that were spies went in and brought out Rahab and her father and her mother and her brethren and all that she had, and they brought out all her kindred and left them without the camp of Israel. And they burnt the city with fire and all that was therein.

here in Joshua chapter 8, verse 18. And Jehovah said unto Joshua, stretch out thy spear that is in thy hand toward Ai, for I will give it into thine hand. You see who's doing it? God is. He's given Joshua the city of Ai into his hand. And he goes on. And Joshua stretched out the spear that he had in his hand toward the city. And the ambush arose quickly out of their place, and they ran as soon as he had stretched out his hand, and they entered into the city and took it, and hastened and set the city on fire. And when the men of Ai looked behind them, they saw, and behold, the smoke of the city ascended up to heaven, and they had no power to flee this way or that way. And the people that fled to the wilderness turned back upon the pursuers. And when Joshua and all Israel saw that the ambush had taken the city and that the smoke of the city ascended, then they turned again and slew the men of Ai. So everybody in the city, God instructed Joshua, because he had given the city of Ai into the hand of Joshua, and he slew them all. And I believe there's another account. This is the ones I could find. There may be more, but I think one is in, I think it's in 1 Samuel, I think. 15. Yes, 1 Samuel 15, verse 3. Let's start at verse 1. 1 Samuel chapter 15, verse 1. Samuel also said unto Saul, Jehovah sent me to anoint thee. To anoint the king over this people, over Israel. Now therefore, hearken thou unto the voice of the words of Jehovah. See, listen to the voice of Jehovah, which is Almighty God. Thus said Jehovah of hosts, I remember that which Amalek did to Israel. Now he laid wait for him in the way when he came up from Egypt. Now go and smite Amalek, and utterly destroy all that they have, and spare them not, both slay both men and women, infants, and suckling, ox and sheep, camel and ass. Just wipe them out. Wow. So why is it that many today are living in our day saying that the door to heaven is closed, God has saved all these elect? What about the children? What about the children? Well, God could destroy children just as quickly as he does adults. They met the same fate as the adults in the days of Noah. They perished. The pregnant mothers perished. The newborns perished. The infants, the suckling, all. God wiped them all out. God is God. Who are we to question him? See, we should never do that. And I think there might be another one, I think, in 2 Kings, I think. I'm not quite sure about this one, but I think 2 Kings chapter 2. Oh, yes. Remember this account in 2 Kings about the children that were mocking Elijah? Mocking Elijah. 2 Kings chapter 2, verse 23. I read a few last verses of 2 Kings chapter 2. And he went up from thence unto Bethel, and as he was going up by the way, which was Elijah, there came forth little children out of the city, and mocked him, and said unto him, go up, thou bald head, go up, thou bald head. And he turned back, and looked on them, and cursed them in the name of Jehovah. Cursed them in the name of Jehovah, and there came forth two she-bears out of the wood, and tear 42 children of them. And he went from thence to Mount Carmel, and from thence he returned to Samaria. We live in a world today where we look at children as being innocent. Are they? No. We're born and can

0: Deceived in sin. We're not, children are not innocent. What does that, remember that, was it Psalm, Isaiah 58, that we're, Psalm 58, is it? I should have looked this up, but you know what I'm talking about. God talks about children. They are not innocent. Not in God's eyes. What does the Bible says? All have sinned and come short of the glory of God. And it's so sad that during the church age, the churches have come up with a teaching at the age of accountability. That is so sad. There is no such thing. The Bible doesn't teach that. The Bible doesn't teach anything about age of accountability or all these things. No. It came out of the rebellious heart of man. That's where it came from. The Bible doesn't teach that. But I said earlier that many are having issues with it. Doors closed on May 21. What about the children? What about the children? You know, we get into trouble when we start leaning on our own understanding, our own wisdom, our own intellect. And the Bible warns us against it. We ought to listen only to God's word, the Bible. Whatever God has declared, it is so. That's it. No questions asked. If God says this is what he's going to do, that's it. But there are those who are saying, oh, not so, Lord. That's not fair. That's not right. Who are we to put God in trial? Who are we to question what God declares? We're men. We're sinners. And we ought to humbly come before God's word and say, oh, Lord, you teach me. What do I know? You see how these prophets of old, God declared something, and they, no questions asked, they did it. No questions asked. And what a true child of God should do, God declares something, we study it, we see that it's true, and it's so. We're not supposed to sit here in front of God's word questioning it. We ought to, oh Lord, may thy perfect will be done. That's it. Because we have to remember, now, whatever God does is absolutely perfect. We may not like it, but if God has declared something, it is so. And Lord, you know what's best. I don't know anything. That's how we come before God's word, knowing anything. Lord, I don't know. You teach me. And whatever, we're going to be as the Berean of old. We're going to search these things out and see these things are so by God. Open our understanding to it. Give us spiritual eyes to see. Lord, may thy perfect will be done. And that's it. And that's it. So that's how we ought to approach God's word, the Bible, because we don't know anything. See, and that's how we ought to be. So those who are struggling with this issue about the door being closed, God closed the door before in the days of flood. He did. And people don't argue with that. No, they don't argue with that, with the flood of Noah's day. They don't argue with that. They don't have a problem with that. You know, God records it. They don't argue with that. They're arguing with where we're living at today, as if these things can't be so. If you look at the world today, honestly look at it, is it getting any better? Man's morality is getting better. Sin is, no. No, it's not. The whole world, I believe, is under God's judgment. Well, you think sin is under, the sin of homosexuality, it's more accepted now. People have become immune to it. The courts, the government are supporting all this stuff. And, I see people walking on eggshells, when they're, it's, I work at a hospital, and when they come in there, it's like the nurses and doctors scared, don't say a word. Their sin is their sin, But let's not rely on our own understanding. Remember that word I read Proverbs 29, verse 1, that word remedy is the word healing, and yet without healing. We often be reproved and so forth. We're going to be, so we ought to be looking at God's word, the right way, and go humbly before God and say, Lord, may thy perfect will be done. Yes. Psalms 58. Yes, let's read the first few verses. The first few verses of Psalm 58. Do we indeed speak righteousness, O congregation? Do we judge uprightly, O ye sons of men? Yea, in heart ye work wickedness. Ye weigh the violence of your own hands in the earth. The wicked are estranged from the womb. They go astray as soon as they be born, speaking lies. Their poison is like the poison of a serpent. They are like the deaf adder that stoppeth her ear. And this is speaking about as soon as we be born, the Bible declares. We go about speaking lies. And you know what God says about liars, don't you? Look at, I think it's one I could think of right at the top of my head is Revelation 21. Revelation 21, I think it's verse 8. But the fearful, the unbelieving, all the abominable and murderers and whoremongers and sorcerers and idolaters and all liars, that includes the babies, shall have their part in the lake with the burning fire and brimstone, which is the second death. By God's mercy, he gave me and my wife 4 children. I didn't have to teach them to lie. Did you touch that, Robert? Take, you know, no, Dad. Yeah, I saw him, took it. Did you touch that, Robert? This little youngster. No, it was a lie. And they took that little innocent face on and look at you like, no. How did he know to lie? I didn't teach him. I didn't teach him. See, we're sinners. You know, and here God is describing the whole human race. The whole human race. That's how we are by nature. It's our nature to do that. And kids are no different than anyone else. Okay, let's close. Heavenly Father, we thank you once again for this time together around thy word. Oh, Father, we thank you for the grace that you have given to all thine elect people. And, oh, Lord, we're living in a day where all those who have to be saved are saved. And we're waiting, oh, Lord, for you to work out your perfect plan. And when that is completed, then the salvation of the true believers will be completed and we'll be home with you forevermore, for all eternity. Have us, O Lord, not to lean on our own wisdom, but listen only to the Bible and to check out what we've been taught. Are these things so? And don't take the word of men, only the Bible. Father, we pray for each one of us who are here and those who are listening over the phone or the internet. Yes, O Lord, that in all that we do today, thy name may be glorified in all that we do and say. Pray for the next study with Chris and the question and answer and Guy as he does his study. And we just pray for all the activities of this day. We thank you, Lord, for this wonderful privilege. In Jesus' name, amen.
1: 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To hear more of Robert's studies, visit eBibleFellowship.org. Until next time, may the Lord's perfect will be done.

0: We welcome you to eBible Fellowship's Bible Reading Program. We read in 2 Timothy 3, verse 16, "All Scripture is given by inspiration of God and is profitable for doctrine, for reproof, for correction, for instruction in righteousness." Now, let's begin our Bible Reading Program. Isaiah 62. "For Zion's sake will I not hold my peace, and for Jerusalem's sake I will not rest, until the righteousness thereof go forth as brightness, and the salvation thereof as a lamp that burneth. And the Gentiles shall see thy righteousness, and all the kings thy glory, and thou shalt be called by a new name, which the mouth of the Lord shall name. Thou shalt also be a crown of glory in the hand of the Lord, and a royal diadem in the hand of thy God. Thou shalt no more be termed forsaken, neither shall thy land any more be termed desolate, but thou shalt be called Hephzibah, and thy land Beulah, for the Lord delighteth in thee, and thy land shall be married. For as a young man marrieth a virgin, so shall thy sons marry thee, and as a bridegroom rejoiceth over the bride, so shall thy God rejoice over thee. I have set watchmen upon thy walls, O Jerusalem, which shall never hold their peace day nor night. Ye that make mention of the Lord, keep not silence, and give him no rest, till he establish, and till he make Jerusalem a praise in the earth. The Lord hath sworn by his right hand, and by the arm of his strength, surely I will no more give thy corn to be meat for thine enemies. And the sons of the stranger shall not drink thy wine, for the which thou hast labored. But they that have gathered it shall eat it, and praise the Lord. And they that have brought it together shall drink it in the courts of my holiness. Go through the gates, prepare ye the way of the people. Cast up the highway, gather out the stones, lift up a standard for the people. Behold, the Lord hath proclaimed unto the end of the world, say ye to the daughter of Zion, behold, thy salvation cometh. Behold, his reward is with him, and his work before him. And they shall call them the holy people, the redeemed of the Lord. And thou shalt be called sought out, a city not forsaken." Isaiah 63. "Who is this that cometh from Edom, with dyed garments from Bozrah? This that is glorious in his apparel, traveling in the greatness of his strength. I that speak in righteousness, mighty to save. Wherefore art thou red in thine apparel, and thy garments like him that treadeth in the wine fat? I have trodden the winepress alone, and of the people there was none with me. For I will tread them in mine anger, and trample them in my fury, and their blood shall be sprinkled upon my garments, and I will stain all my raiment. For the day of vengeance is in mine heart, and the year of my redeemed is come. And I looked, and there was none to help, and I wondered that there was none to uphold. Therefore mine own arm brought salvation unto me, and my fury it upheld me. And I will tread down the people in mine anger, and make them drunk in my fury, and I will bring down their strength to the earth. I will mention the loving kindness of the Lord, and the praises of the Lord, according to all that the Lord hath bestowed on us, and the great goodness toward the house of Israel, which he hath bestowed on them according to his mercies, and according to the multitude of his loving kindnesses. For he said, surely they are my people, children that will not lie. So he was their Savior. In all their affliction he was afflicted, and the angel of his presence saved them. In his love and in his pity he redeemed them, and he bare them and carried them all the days of old. But they rebelled and vexed his Holy Spirit. Therefore he was turned to be their enemy, and he fought against them. Then he remembered the days of old, Moses and his people, saying, where is he that brought them up out of the sea with a shepherd of his flock? Where is he that put his Holy Spirit within him, that led them by the right hand of Moses with his glorious arm dividing the water before them to make himself an everlasting name, that led them through the deep as an horse in the wilderness, that they should not stumble. As a beast goeth down into the valley, the Spirit of the Lord caused him to rest. So didst thou lead thy people to make thyself a glorious name. Look down from heaven, and behold, from the habitation of thy holiness and of thy glory. Where is thy zeal and thy strength, the sounding of thy bowels and of thy mercies toward me? Are they restrained? Doubtless thou art our father, though Abraham be ignorant of us, and Israel acknowledge us not. Thou, O Lord, art our Father, our Redeemer. Thy name is from everlasting. O Lord, why hast thou made us to err from thy ways and hardened our heart from thy fear? Return, for thy servant's sake, the tribes of thine inheritance. The people of thy holiness have possessed it but a little while. Our adversaries have trodden down thy sanctuary. We are thine. Thou never bearest rule over them. They were not called by thy name. Isaiah 64. Oh, that thou wouldest rend the heavens, that thou wouldest come down, that the mountains might flow down at thy presence. As when the melting fire burneth, the fire causeth the waters to boil, to make thy name known to thine adversaries, that the nations may tremble at thy presence. When thou didst terrible things, which we looked not for, thou camest down, the mountains flowed down at thy presence. For since the beginning of the world, men have not heard, nor perceived by the ear, neither hath the eye seen, O God, beside thee, what he hath prepared for him that waiteth for him. Thou meetest him that rejoiceth and worketh righteousness, those that remember thee in thy ways. Behold, thou art wroth, for we have sinned. In those is continuance, and we shall be saved. But we are all as an unclean thing, and all our righteousnesses are as filthy rags. And we all do fade as a leaf, and our iniquities like the wind have taken us away. And there is none that calleth upon thy name, that stirreth up himself to take hold of thee. For thou hast hid thy face from us, and hast consumed us because of our iniquities. But now, O Lord, thou art our Father. We are the clay, and thou art the potter, and we all are the work of thy hand. Be not wroth very sore, O Lord, neither remember iniquity forever. Behold, see, we beseech thee. We are all thy people. The holy cities are a wilderness. Zion is a wilderness. Jerusalem a desolation. Our holy and our beautiful house, where our fathers praised thee, is burned up with fire, and all our pleasant things are laid waste. Wilt thou refrain thyself for these things, O Lord? Wilt thou hold thy peace and afflict us very sore?
1: Isaiah 65. I am sought of them that asked not for me. I am found of them that sought me not. I said, behold me, unto a nation that was not called by my name. I have spread out my hands all the day unto a rebellious people, which walketh in a way that was not good, after their own thoughts, a people that provoketh me to anger continually to my face, that sacrificeth in gardens and burneth incense upon altars of brick, which remain among the graves and lodge in the monuments, which eat swine's flesh and broth of abominable things is in their vessels, which say, Stand by thyself, come not near to me, for I am holier than thou. These are a smoke in my nose, a fire that burneth all the day. Behold, it is written before me, I will not keep silence, but will recompense, even recompense into their bosom. Your iniquities and the iniquities of your fathers together, saith the Lord, which have burned incense upon the mountains, and blaspheme me upon the hills, therefore will I measure their former work into their bosom. Thus saith the Lord, As the new wine is found in the cluster, and one saith, Destroy it not, for a blessing is in it, so will I do for my servants' sakes, that I may not destroy them all. And I will bring forth a seed out of Jacob, and out of Judah an inheritor of my mountains, and mine elect shall inherit it, and my servants shall dwell there. And Sharon shall be a fold of flocks, and the valley of Achor a place for the herds to lie down in, for my people that have sought me. But ye are they that forsake the Lord, that forget my holy mountain, that prepare a table for that troop, and that furnish the drink offering unto that number. Therefore will I number you to the sword, and ye shall all bow down to the slaughter, because when I called, ye did not answer. When I spake, ye did not hear, but did evil before mine eyes, and did choose that wherein I delighted not. Therefore, thus saith the Lord God, behold, my servants shall eat, but ye shall be hungry. Behold, my servants shall drink, but ye shall be thirsty. Behold, my servants shall rejoice, but ye shall be ashamed. Behold, my servants shall sing for joy of heart, but ye shall cry for sorrow of heart, and shall howl for vexation of spirit. And ye shall leave your name for curse unto my chosen, for the Lord God shall slay thee, and call his servants by another name. That he who blesseth himself in the earth shall bless himself in the God of truth, and he that sweareth in the earth shall swear by the God of truth, because the former troubles are forgotten, and because they are hid from mine eyes. For behold, I create new heavens and a new earth, and the former shall not be remembered, nor come into mind. But be ye glad and rejoice forever in that which I create. For behold, I create Jerusalem a rejoicing, and her people a joy. And I will rejoice in Jerusalem, and joy in my people. And the voice of weeping shall be no more heard in her, nor the voice of crying. There shall be no more thence an infant of days, nor an old man that hath not filled his days. For the child shall die 100 years old, but the sinner being 100 years old shall be accursed. And they shall build houses and inhabit them, and they shall plant vineyards and eat the fruit of them. They shall not build and another inhabit. They shall not plant and another eat. For as the days of a tree are, the days of my people, and mine elect shall long enjoy the work of their hands. They shall not labor in vain, nor bring forth for trouble, for they are the seed of the blessed of the Lord, and their offspring with them. And it shall come to pass that before they call, I will answer, and while they are yet speaking, I will hear. The wolf and the lamb shall feed together, and the lion shall eat straw like the bullock, and dust shall be the serpent's meat. They shall not hurt nor destroy in all my holy mountain, saith the Lord.
0: Isaiah 66. Thus saith the Lord, the heaven is my throne, and the earth is my footstool. Where is the house that ye build unto me, and where is the place of my rest? For all those things hath mine hand made, and all those things have been, saith the Lord. But to this man will I look, even to him that is poor and of a contrite spirit, and trembleth at my word. He that killeth an ox is as if he slew a man. He that sacrificeth a lamb, as if he cut off a dog's neck. He that offereth an oblation, as if he offered swine's blood. He that burneth incense, as if he blessed an idol. Yea, they have chosen their own ways, and their soul delighteth in their abominations. I also will choose their delusions, and will bring their fears upon them, because when I called, none did answer. When I spake, they did not hear, but they did evil before mine eyes, and chose that in which I delighted not. Hear the word of the Lord, ye that tremble at his word. Your brethren that hated you, that cast you out for my name's sake, said, let the Lord be glorified. But he shall appear to your joy, and they shall be ashamed. The voice of noise from the city, a voice from the temple, a voice of the Lord that rendereth recompense to his enemies. Before she travailed, she brought forth. Before her pain came, she was delivered of a man-child. Who hath heard such a thing? Who hath seen such things? Shall the earth be made to bring forth in one day? Or shall a nation be born at once? For as soon as Zion travailed, she brought forth her children. Shall I bring to the birth and not cause to bring forth, saith the Lord? Shall I cause to bring forth and shut the womb, saith thy God? Rejoice ye with Jerusalem, and be glad with her, all ye that love her. Rejoice for joy with her, all ye that mourn for her, that ye may suck and be satisfied with the breasts of her consolations, that ye may milk out and be delighted with the abundance of her glory. For thus saith the Lord, Behold, I will extend peace to her like a river, and the glory of the Gentiles like a flowing stream. Then shall ye suck. Ye shall be borne upon her sides, and be dandled upon her knees. As one whom his mother comforteth, so will I comfort you, and ye shall be comforted in Jerusalem. And when ye see this, your heart shall rejoice, and your bones shall flourish like an herb. And the hand of the Lord shall be known toward his servants, and his indignation toward his enemies. For behold, the Lord will come with fire, and with his chariots like a whirlwind, to render his anger with fury, and his rebuke with flames of fire. For by fire and by his sword will the Lord plead with all flesh, and the slain of the Lord shall be many. They that sanctify themselves and purify themselves in the garden behind one tree in the midst, eating swine's flesh and the abomination and the mouse, shall be consumed together, saith the Lord. For I know their works and their thoughts. It shall come that I will gather all nations and tongues, and they shall come and see my glory. And I will set a sign among them, and I will send those that escape of them unto the nations, to Tarshish, Pul, and Lud, that draw the bow, to Tubal and Javan, to the isles afar off, that have not heard my fame, neither have seen my glory. And they shall declare my glory among the Gentiles. And they shall bring all your brethren for an offering unto the Lord out of all nations upon horses, and in chariots, and in litters, and upon mules, and upon swift beasts, to my holy mountain Jerusalem, saith the Lord, as the children of Israel bring an offering in a clean vessel into the house of the Lord. And I will also take of them for priests and for Levites, saith the Lord. For as the new heavens and the new earth, which I will make, shall remain before me, saith the Lord, so shall your seed and your name remain. And it shall come to pass that from one new moon to another, and from one Sabbath to another, shall all flesh come to worship before me, saith the Lord. And they shall go forth and look upon the carcasses of the men that have transgressed against me. For their worm shall not die, neither shall their fire be quenched, and they shall be an abhorring unto all flesh.

The reading of the book of Jeremiah, chapter 1. The words of Jeremiah the son of Hilkiah, of the priests that were in Anathoth, in the land.

and I ordain thee a prophet unto the nations. Then said I, Ah, Lord Jehovah, behold, I cannot speak, for I am a child. But Jehovah said unto me, Say not, I am a child, for thou shalt go to all that I shall send thee, and whatsoever I command thee, thou shalt speak. Be not afraid of their faces, for I am with thee to deliver thee, saith Jehovah. Then Jehovah put forth his hand, and touched my mouth. And Jehovah said unto me, Behold, I have put my words in thy mouth. See, I have this day set thee over the nations, and over the kingdoms, to root out, and to pull down, and to destroy, and to throw down, to build, and to plant. Moreover, the word of Jehovah came unto me, saying, Jeremiah, what seest thou? And I said, I see a rod of an almond tree. Then said Jehovah unto me, Thou hast well seen, for I will hasten my word to perform it. And the word of Jehovah came unto me the second time, saying, What seest thou? And I said, I see a seething pot, and the face thereof is toward the north. Then Jehovah said unto me, Out of the north an evil shall break forth upon all the inhabitants of the land. For lo, I will call all the families of the kingdoms of the north, saith Jehovah, and they shall come, and they shall set every one his throne at the entering of the gates of Jerusalem, and against all the walls thereof, round about, and against all the cities of Judah. And I will utter my judgment against them, touching all their wickedness, who have forsaken me, and have burned incense unto other gods, and worshipped the works of their own hands. Thou therefore gird up thy loins, and arise, and speak unto them all that I command thee. Be not dismayed at their faces, lest I confound thee before them. For behold, I have made thee this day a defenced city, and an iron pillar, and brazen walls against the whole land, against the kings of Judah, against the princes thereof, against the priests thereof, and against the people of the land. And they shall fight against thee, but they shall not prevail against thee, for I am with thee, saith Jehovah, to deliver thee. Jeremiah chapter 2. Moreover, the word of Jehovah came to me, saying, Go and cry in the ears of Jerusalem, saying, Thus saith Jehovah, I remember thee, the kindness of thy youth, the love of thine espousals, when thou wentest after me in the wilderness, in a land that was not sown. Israel was holiness unto Jehovah, and the firstfruits of his increase. All that devour him shall offend. Evil shall come upon them, saith Jehovah. Hear ye the word of Jehovah, O house of Jacob, and all the families of the house of Israel. Thus saith Jehovah, What iniquity have your fathers found in me, that they are gone far from me, and have walked after vanity, and are become vain? Neither said they, Where is Jehovah that brought us up out of the land of Egypt, that led us through the wilderness, through a land of deserts and of pits, through a land of drought and of the shadow of death, through a land that no man passed through, and where no man dwelt? And I brought you into a plentiful country, to eat the fruit thereof, and the goodness thereof. But when ye entered, ye defiled my land, and made mine heritage an abomination. The priests said not, Where is Jehovah? And they that handled the law knew me not. The pastors also transgressed against me, and the prophets prophesied by Baal, and walked after things that do not profit. Wherefore I will yet plead with you, saith Jehovah, and with your children's children will I plead. For pass over the isles of Chittim, and see, and send

and unto Kedar, and consider diligently, and see if there be such a thing. Hath a nation changed their gods, which are yet no gods? But my people have changed their glory for that which doth not profit. Be astonished, O ye heavens, at this, and be horribly afraid. Be ye very desolate, saith Jehovah, for my people have committed two evils. They have forsaken me, the fountain of living waters, and hewn them out cisterns, broken cisterns that can't hold no water. Is Israel a servant? Is he a home-born slave? Why is he spoiled? The young lions roared upon him and yelled, and they made his land waste. His cities are burned without inhabitant. Also the children of Naph and Tahapanes have broken the crown of thy head. Hast thou not procured this unto thyself, in that thou hast forsaken Jehovah thy God, when he led thee by the way? And now what hast thou to do in the way of Egypt, to drink the waters of Sihor? Or what hast thou to do in the way of Assyria, to drink the waters of the river? Thine own wickedness shall correct thee, and thy backslidings shall reprove thee. Know therefore and see that it is an evil thing and bitter, that thou hast forsaken Jehovah thy God, and that my fear is not in thee, saith the Lord Jehovah of hosts. For of old time I have broken thy yoke and burst thy bands, and thou saidst, I will not transgress, when upon every high hill and under every green tree thou wanderest, playing the harlot. Yet I have planted thee a noble vine, holy, a right seed. How then art thou turned into the degenerate plant of a strange vine unto me? For though thou wash thee with nitre, and take thee much soap, yet thine iniquity is marked before me, saith the Lord Jehovah. How canst thou say, I am not polluted? I have not gone after Balaam? See thy way in the valley. Know what thou hast done. Thou art a swift dromedary, traversing her ways, a wild ass used to the wilderness, that snuffeth up the wind at her pleasure. In her occasion, who can turn her away? All they that seek her will not weary themselves. In her month they shall find her. Withhold thy foot from being unshod, and thy throat from thirst. But thou saidst, there is no hope. No, for I have loved strangers, and after them will I go. As the thief is ashamed when he is found, so is the house of Israel ashamed. They, their kings, their princes, and their priests, and their prophets, saying to a stock, thou art my father, and to a stone, thou hast brought me forth, for they have turned their back unto me, and not their face. But in the time of their trouble, they will say, arise and save us. But where are thy gods that thou hast made thee? Let them arise, if they can save thee in the time of thy trouble. For according to the number of thy cities are thy gods, O Judah. Wherefore will ye plead with me? Ye all have transgressed against me, saith Jehovah. In vain have I smitten your children. They received no correction. Your own sword hath devoured your prophets like a destroying lion. O generation, see ye the word of Jehovah. Have I been a wilderness unto Israel, a land of darkness? Wherefore say my people, we are lords. We will come no more unto thee. Can a maid forget her ornaments, or a bride her attire? Yet my people have forgotten me days without number. Why trimmest thou thy way to seek love? Therefore hast thou also taught the wicked ones thy ways. Also in thy skirts is found the blood of the souls of the poor innocents. I have not found it by secret search, but upon all these.
Yet thou sayest, because I am innocent, surely his anger shall turn from me. Behold, I will plead with thee, because thou sayest, I have not sinned. Why gaddest thou about so much to change thy way? Thou also shalt be ashamed of Egypt, as thou wast ashamed of Assyria. Yea, thou shalt go forth from him, and thine hands upon thine head, for Jehovah hath rejected thy confidences, and thou shalt not prosper in them. Jeremiah chapter 3. They say, if a man put away his wife, and she go from him, and become another man's, shall he return unto her again? Shall not that land be greatly polluted? But thou hast played the harlot with many lovers, yet return again to me, saith Jehovah. Lift up thine eyes unto the high places, and see where thou hast not been lain with. In the ways hast thou sat for them, as the Arabian in the wilderness, and thou hast polluted the land with thy whoredoms and with thy wickedness. Therefore the showers have been withholden, and there hath been no latter rain, and thou hadst a whore's forehead, thou refusedst to be ashamed. Wilt thou not from this time cry unto me, My father, thou art the guide of my youth? Will he reserve his anger forever? Will he keep it to the end? Behold, thou hast spoken and done evil things, as thou couldest. Jehovah said also unto me, In the days of Josiah the king, hast thou seen that which backsliding Israel hath done? She's gone up upon every high mountain, and under every green tree, and there hath played the harlot. And I said, after she had done all these things, Turn them unto me. But she returned not, and her treacherous sister Judah saw it. And I saw when for all the causes whereby backsliding Israel committed adultery, I had put her away and given her a bill of divorce. Yet her treacherous sister Judah feared not, but went and played the harlot also. And it came to pass through the lightness of her whoredom that she defiled the land and committed adultery with stones and with stocks. And yet for all this her treacherous sister Judah hath not turned unto me with her whole heart, but faintly, saith Jehovah. And Jehovah said unto me, The backsliding Israel hath justified herself more than treacherous Judah. Go and proclaim these words toward the north, and say, Return, thou backsliding Israel, saith Jehovah, and I will not cause mine anger to fall upon you, for I am merciful, saith Jehovah, and I will not keep anger forever. Only acknowledge thine iniquity, that thou hast transgressed against Jehovah thy God, and hast scattered thy ways to the strangers under every green tree. And ye have not obeyed my voice, saith Jehovah. Turn, O backsliding children, saith Jehovah, for I am married unto you, and I will take you one of a city and two of a family, and I will bring you to Zion, and I will give you pastors according to mine heart, which shall feed you with knowledge and understanding. And it shall come to pass, when ye be multiplied and increased in the land, in those days, saith Jehovah, they shall say no more, The ark of the covenant of Jehovah, neither shall it come to mind, neither shall they remember it, neither shall they visit it, neither shall that be done any more. At that time they shall call Jerusalem the throne of Jehovah, and all the nations shall be gathered unto it, to the name of Jehovah, to Jerusalem. Neither shall they walk any more after the imagination of their evil heart. In those days the house of Judah shall walk with the house of Israel, and they shall come together out of the land of the north to the land that I have given for an inheritance unto your fathers. But I said, How shall I put thee among the children, and give thee a pleasant land?
a goodly heritage of the hosts of the nations. And I said, Thou shalt call me my father, and shalt not turn away from me. Surely, as a wife treacherously departed from her husband, so have ye dealt treacherously with me, O house of Israel, saith Jehovah. A voice was heard upon the high places, weeping and supplications of the children of Israel, for they have perverted their way, and they have forgotten Jehovah their God. Return, ye backsliding children, and I will heal your backslidings. Behold, we come unto thee, for thou art Jehovah our God. Truly in vain is salvation hoped for from the hills and from the multitude of mountains. Truly in Jehovah our God is the salvation of Israel. For shame hath devoured the labor of our fathers from our youth, their flocks and their herds, their sons and their daughters. We lie down in our shame, and our confusion covereth us. For we have sinned against Jehovah our God, we and our fathers, from our youth even unto this day, and have not obeyed the voice of Jehovah our God.

0: Jeremiah chapter 4. If thou wilt return, O Israel, say Jehovah, return unto me, and if thou wilt put away thine abominations out of my sight, then shalt thou not remove. And thou shalt swear, Jehovah liveth, in truth, in judgment, and in righteousness, and the nations shall bless themselves in him, and in him shall they glory. For thus saith Jehovah to the men of Judah and Jerusalem, break up your fallow ground, and sow not among thorns. Circumcise yourselves to Jehovah, and take away the foreskins of your heart, ye men of Judah and inhabitants of Jerusalem, lest my fury come forth like fire, and burn that none can quench it, because of the evil of your doings. Declare ye in Judah, and publish in Jerusalem, and say, blow ye the trumpet in the land. Cry, gather together, and say, assemble yourselves, and let us go into the defensed cities. Set up the standard toward Zion. Retire, stay not, for I will bring evil from the north, and a great destruction. The lion is come up from his thicket, and the destroyer of the Gentiles is on his way. He is gone forth from his place to make thy land desolate, and thy cities shall be laid waste without an inhabitant. For this gird you with sackcloth. Lament and howl, for the fierce anger of Jehovah is not turned back from us. And it shall come to pass at that day, say Jehovah, that the heart of the king shall perish, and the heart of the princes, and the priests shall be astonished, and the prophets shall wonder. Then said I, ah, Lord Jehovah, surely thou hast greatly deceived this people and Jerusalem, saying, ye shall have peace, whereas the sword reacheth unto the soul. At that time shall it be said to this people and to Jerusalem, a dry wind of the high places in the wilderness toward the daughter of my people, not to fan nor to cleanse. Even a full wind from those places shall come unto me. Now also will I give sentence against them. Behold, he shall come up as clouds, and his chariots shall be as a whirlwind. His horses are swifter than eagles. Woe unto us! For we are spoiled. O Jerusalem, wash thine heart from wickedness, that thou mayest be saved. How long shall thy vain thoughts lodge within thee? For a voice declareth from Dan, and publisheth affliction from Mount Ephraim. Make ye mention to the nations, behold, publish against Jerusalem, that watchers come from a far country, and give out their voice against the cities of Judah. As keepers of a field are they against her round about, because she hath been rebellious against me, saith Jehovah. Thy way and thy doings have procured these things unto thee. This is thy wickedness, because it is bitter, because it reacheth unto thine heart. My bowels, I am pained at my very heart. My heart maketh a noise in me. I cannot hold my peace, because thou hast heard, O my soul, the sound of the trumpet, the alarm of war. Destruction upon destruction is cried, for the whole land is spoiled. Suddenly are my tents spoiled, and my curtains in a moment. How long shall I see the standard and hear the sound of the trumpet? For my people is foolish, they have not known me, they are sottish children, and they have none understanding. They are wise to do evil, but to do good they have no knowledge. I beheld the earth, and lo, it was without form and void, and the heavens, and they had no light. I beheld the mountains, and lo, they trembled, and all the hills moved lightly. I beheld, and lo, there was no man, and all the birds of the heavens were fled. I beheld, And lo, the fruitful place was a wilderness, and all the cities thereof were broken down at the presence of Jehovah, and by his fierce anger. For thus hath Jehovah said, the whole land shall be desolate, yet will I not make a full end. For this shall the earth mourn, and the heavens above be black, because I have spoken it, I have purposed it, and will not repent, neither will I turn back from it. The whole city shall flee for the noise of the horsemen and bowmen. They shall go into thickets and climb up upon the rocks. Every city shall be forsaken, and not a man dwell therein. And when thou art spoiled, what wilt thou do? Though thou clothest thyself with crimson, though thou deckest thee with ornaments of gold, though thou rentest thy face with painting, in vain shalt thou make thyself fair. Thy lovers will despise thee, they will seek thy life. For I have heard a voice as of a woman in travail, and the anguish as of her that bringeth forth her first child, the voice of the daughter of Zion, that bewaileth herself, that spreadeth her hands, saying, woe is me now, for my soul is wearied because of murderers. Jeremiah chapter 5. Run ye to and fro through the streets of Jerusalem, and see now, and know, and seek in the broad places thereof, if ye can find a man, if there be any that executeth judgment, that seeketh the truth, and I will pardon it. And though they say, Jehovah liveth, surely they swear falsely. O Jehovah, are not thine eyes upon the truth? Thou hast stricken them, but they have not grieved. Thou hast consumed them, but they have refused to receive correction. They have made their faces harder than a rock. They have refused to return. Therefore I said, surely these are poor. They are foolish, for they know not the way of Jehovah, nor the judgment of their God. I will get me unto the great men, and will speak unto them, for they have known the way of Jehovah, and the judgment of their God. But these have altogether broken the yoke, and burst the bonds. Wherefore a lion out of the forest shall slay them, and a wolf of the evenings shall spoil them. A leopard shall watch over their cities. Everyone that goeth out thence shall be torn in pieces, because their transgressions are many, and their backslidings are increased. How shall I pardon thee for this? Thy children have forsaken me, and sworn by them that are no gods. When I had fed them to the full, they then committed adultery, and assembled themselves by troops in the harlots' houses. They were as fed horses in the morning. Everyone neighed after his neighbor's wife. Shall I not visit for these things, saith Jehovah? And shall not my soul be avenged on such a nation as this? Go ye up upon her walls and destroy, but make not a full end. Take away her battlements, for they are not Jehovah's. For the house of Israel and the house of Judah have dealt very treacherously against me, saith Jehovah. They have belied Jehovah, and said, it is not he, neither shall evil come upon us, neither shall we see sword nor famine. And the prophets shall become wind, and the word is not in them. Thus shall it be done unto them. Wherefore thus saith Jehovah, God of hosts, because ye speak this word, behold, I will make my words in thy mouth fire, and this people wood, and it shall devour them. Lo, I will bring a nation upon you from far, O house of Israel, saith Jehovah. It is a mighty nation, it is an ancient nation, a nation whose language thou knowest not, neither understandest what they say. Their quiver is as an open sepulchre. They are all mighty men. And they shall eat up thine harvest, and thy bread, which thy sons and thy daughters should eat. They shall eat up thy flocks and thine herds. They shall eat up thy vines and thy fig trees. They shall impoverish thy fenced cities, wherein thou trustedst with the sword. Nevertheless, in those days, say Jehovah, I will not make a full end with you. And it shall come to pass, when ye shall say, Wherefore doeth Jehovah our God all these things unto us? Then shalt thou answer them, Like as ye have forsaken me, and serve strange gods in your land, so shall ye serve strangers in a land that is not yours. Declare this in the house of Jacob, and publish it in Judah, saying, Hear now this, O foolish people, and without understanding, which have eyes and see not, which have ears and hear not? Fear ye not me, saith Jehovah? Will ye not tremble at my presence, which have placed the sand for the bound of the sea by a perpetual decree, that it cannot pass it? And though the waves thereof toss themselves, yet can they not prevail. Though they roar, yet can they not pass over it? But this people hath a revolting and a rebellious heart. They are revolted and gone. Neither say they in their heart, Let us now fear Jehovah our God, that giveth rain, both the former and the latter, in his season. He reserveth unto us the appointed weeks of the harvest. Your iniquities have turned away these things, and your sins have withholden good things from you. For among my people are found wicked men. They lay wait, as he that setteth snares. They set a trap. They catch men. As a cage is full of birds, so are their houses full of deceit. Therefore they are become great and waxen rich. They are waxen fat. They shine, yea, they overpass the deeds of the wicked. They judge not the cause of the fatherless, yet they prosper, and the right of the needy do they not judge. Shall I not visit for these things, say Jehovah? Shall not my soul be avenged on such a nation as this? A wonderful and horrible thing is committed in the land. The prophets prophesy falsely, and the priests bear rule by their means, and my people love to have it so. And what will ye do in the end thereof? Jeremiah chapter 6. O ye children of Benjamin, gather yourselves to flee out of the midst of Jerusalem, and blow the trumpet in Tekoa, and set up a sign of fire in Beth Hasserem, for evil appeareth out of the north, and great destruction. I have likened the daughter of Zion to a comely and delicate woman. The shepherds with their flocks shall come unto her. They shall pitch their tents against her round about. They shall feed everyone in his place. Prepare ye war against her. Arise, and let us go up at noon. Woe unto us, for the day goeth away, for the shadows of the evening are stretched out. Arise, and let us go by night, and let us destroy her palaces. For thus hath Jehovah of hosts said, Hew ye down trees, and cast a mount against Jerusalem. This is the city to be visited. She is wholly oppression in the midst of her. As a fountain casteth out her waters, so she casteth out her wickedness. Violence and spoil is heard in her before me continually, is grief and wounds. Be thou instructed, O Jerusalem, lest my soul depart from thee, lest I make thee desolate, a land not inhabited. Thus saith Jehovah of hosts, They shall thoroughly glean the remnant of Israel as a vine. Turn back thine hand as a grape gatherer into the baskets. To whom shall I speak and give warning, that they may hear? Behold, their ear is uncircumcised, and they cannot hearken. Behold, the word of Jehovah is unto them a reproach. They have no delight in it. Therefore I am full of the fury of Jehovah. I am weary with holding in. I will pour it out upon the children abroad, and upon the assembly of young men together. For even the husband with the wife shall be taken, the aged with him that is full of days, and their houses shall be turned unto others, with their fields and wives together. For I will stretch out my hand upon the inhabitants of the land, saith Jehovah. For from the least of them even unto the greatest of them, everyone is given to covetousness, and from the prophet even unto the priest, everyone dealeth falsely. They have healed also the hurt of the daughter of my people slightly, saying, Peace, peace, when there is no peace. Were they ashamed when they had committed abomination? Nay, they were not at all ashamed, neither could they blush. Therefore they shall fall among them that fall. At the time that I visit them, they shall be cast down, saith Jehovah. Thus saith Jehovah, Stand ye in the ways, and see, and ask for the old paths, where is the good way, and walk therein, and ye shall find rest for your souls. But they said, We will not walk therein. Also I set watchmen over you, saying, Hearken to the sound of the trumpet. But they said, We will not hearken. Therefore hear ye nations, and know, O congregation, what is among them. Hear, O earth, behold, I will bring evil upon this people, even the fruit of their thoughts, because they have not hearkened unto my words, nor to my law, but rejected it. To what purpose cometh there to me incense from Sheba, and the sweet cane from a far country? Your burnt offerings are not acceptable, nor your sacrifices sweet unto me. Therefore thus say Jehovah, Behold, I will lay stumbling blocks before this people, and the fathers and the sons together shall fall upon them. The neighbor and his friend shall perish. Thus say Jehovah, Behold, the people cometh from the north country, and a great nation shall be raised from the sides of the earth. They shall lay hold on bow and spear. They are cruel and have no mercy. Their voice roareth like the sea, and they ride upon horses set in array as men for war against thee, O daughter of Zion. We have heard the fame thereof. Our hands wax feeble. Anguish hath taken hold of us, and pain as of a woman in travail. Go not forth into the field, nor walk by the way, for the sword of the enemy and fear is on every side. O daughter of my people, gird thee with sackcloth, and wallow thyself in ashes. Make thee mourning, as for an only son. Most bitter lamentation for the spoiler shall suddenly come upon us. I have set thee for a tower and a fortress among my people, that thou mayest know and try their way. They are all grievous revolters, walking with slanders. They are brass and iron. They are all corruptors. The bellows are burned. The lead is consumed of the fire. The founder melteth in vain, for the wicked are not plucked away. Reprobate silver shall men call them, because Jehovah hath rejected them.
1: 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Welcome to eBible Fellowship Scripture and Song. The nature of this program is to take a look at the hymns that have been written to glorify God.
2: Our hymn today on Scripture and Song is A Mighty Fortress is Our God, and this is part two. This hymn lays out the battle that has been ongoing since the beginning with our ancient foe. There are several references to Satan here, and the hymn refers to him as the Prince of Darkness. The Bible doesn't use this title, although it does refer to him as the Prince of the Power of the Air in Ephesians 2, verse 2. The second half of the first stanza, which speaks of the power of Satan, paints a bleak picture. And it is true that the devil is a strong man that we could never overcome on our own. As it says in the second stanza, did we in our own strength confide, our striving would be losing. But as the hymn continues, a more hopeful picture emerges. Wonderfully, the right man, the Lord Jesus Christ, is on our side, who is stronger and who bound the strong man and plundered his house. As we read in 1 John 4, verse 4, greater is he that is in you than he that is in the world. Just as the Israelites in Egypt could not have escaped the clutches of Pharaoh had not God intervened, so it is that our salvation, our freedom from captivity, would have been an impossibility without God's mighty hand, who did all the work to save us, and we contributed nothing. Later in A Mighty Fortress Is Our God, referring to Satan, it says, for lo, his doom is sure, one little word shall fell him. Writing over 500 years ago, the hymn writer would not have known that Satan would be brought down while we still lived out our time on this earth. And yet that is what happened when Judgment Day began on May 21, 2011. Satan was deposed, and all of his official authority was taken away by God. God confirmed this for us in the book of Esther, when it was uncovered that Haman, who was a type of Satan, was deposed on the 17th day of the second month, which, remarkably, is the same Hebrew calendar date as May 21, 2011. Last time, we considered how God is a mighty fortress or defense, and now let's consider how God is our fortress in the present day of judgment. We read in Nahum 1, verse 7, Jehovah is good, a stronghold in the day of trouble, and he knoweth them that trust in him. The Hebrew word that is translated as stronghold is also translated as fortress, and is primarily translated as the word strength. As we live out our lives here in this day of trouble, where iniquity is abounding, and the world is divided, and more dangerous than ever before, how is it that God can be our stronghold, or strength, or fortress during this time? We can look back at pictures of Judgment Day in the Bible and see how this can be so. In Genesis 7, when Noah and his family were in the ark, and the wrath of God was raging outside, no harm came to them, because they were kept safe in the ark. And the ark is a picture of Christ, as the elect are in him, safe and secure. Or in 2 Chronicles 20, we saw how God protected Jehoshaphat and the people from all the fighting around them, while their adversaries destroyed each other, and how this relates to our current day. So although things may be bleak in this world right now, we continue to stay out of the world's battles, and instead draw nigh unto God and his word. We enter into God's chambers, just for a little moment, until the indignation be overpast. As the hymn concludes, let goods and kindred go, this mortal life also. The body they may kill, God's truth abideth still. His kingdom is forever. And now let's listen to A Mighty Fortress Is Our God.

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1: Hi, can you read Matthew 9, verse 37?
0: Matthew 9, verse 37?
1: Yes, and my question is, what's the harvest in this verse? What time period that's in? And then I'll just take my question off the air. Okay.
0: Your question is, what time period is the harvest?
1: Yeah, which time period? Yeah, in this particular verse, which time period is this harvest taking place? Is this during Judgment Day, or is this during the church age?
0: Oh, okay. Let's see. Matthew 9, verse 37. Then saith he unto his disciples, the harvest truly is plenteous, but the laborers are few. Pray ye therefore the Lord of the harvest that he will send forth laborers into his harvest. Well, when we look up the harvest in the Old Testament, when we read, you know, some of what God says about it, we read in, well, it says in Exodus 23, in Exodus 23, verse 16, in the feast of, oh yeah, that is the verse. In the feast of harvest, the first fruits of thy labors, which thou hast sown in the field, and the feast of ingathering, which is in the end of the year, when thou hast gathered in thy labors out of the field. So that when we read feast of harvest, it could be the first fruits, or it could be the final fruits, the feast of ingathering at the end of the year. And so that's why we can read of, you know, certain statements made by Christ in the Gospel of John early on, that it, or in the Gospels that seem to identify with the church age, because the church age was the time of the early rain bringing in the first fruits. And yet, one other thing we see is that, you know, God speaks of the fruit of the church age as wheat and tares. And he also says, do not gather together or remove the tares or try to gather together only the wheat until time of harvest. Now, that statement reveals that the harvest of the church age was at the end of the church age. So the harvest was not during the 1955 years, but after the church age came to an end, then you could separate the wheat and the tares. And the wheat and the tares process of separation worked itself out over the Great Tribulation period. And interestingly, it seemed to sort of, you know, enter into or come against the latter rain period. And the latter rain was the time where God was sending forth the rain to save the great multitude who would identify with those who would be part of the final fruits and the feast of ingathering. So I think what we can see is that the rain falls over the church age comes to a close, the process of separation takes place over the judgment period of the church, but doesn't complete until May 21, 2011. Because somebody in the church could have come out of the church potentially May 20th, and God could have potentially saved them. So you can't have that final separation of wheat and tares complete until the very last day. And so May 21, 2011, in a sense, completes the harvest of the first fruits of the church age, while the rain that fell during the second part of the Great Tribulation, and that was a time when God was separating the wheat and tares, and the great multitude saved, their harvest, if it follows the pattern of the churches, would not be during the Great Tribulation, but it would be following, just like the rain and the fruit came forth during the church age, separation, 23-year period after, and then separation complete. Latter rain fell about 17 years of Great Tribulation. Fruit brought forth in the sense all to be saved were saved of the final fruits. Then May 21, 2011 starts the harvest, the process of harvest for which will play out not over 23 actual years, but 22 actual years, 23 inclusive, another tribulation period. And throughout this period of time, then God will distinguish between those that were saved and are part of the harvest of ingathering and those that are not in some way. They'll come to him, and that may go all the way to the very last day, which according to biblical evidence will be some yet unknown date in the year 2033. But thank you for calling and sharing.

Welcome to another Elect Believer's Minute, written by Richard Pierce. The perfect and pure words of the Holy Bible declare in Zephaniah 1, verse 14, "The great day of Jehovah is near, it is near, and hasteth greatly, even the voice of the day of Jehovah." We can know absolutely that the Holy Bible, which is the voice of the Lord, proclaims loudly and with no uncertain sound not only that the day of the Lord is near, but that it began on May 21st, 2011. We who have been saved and given spiritual ears to hear the voice of the Holy Bible can also know that this is the time when our Lord Jesus Christ is reigning as King of Kings and Lord of Lords over all the earth, ruling mankind, not for their good, but rather for their destruction, by dividing them against themselves unto their eventual everlasting destruction into nothingness. Do we now hear the voice of the Holy Bible declaring the year 2033 as the last year for the existence of mankind? There is abundant evidence from the Holy Bible saying yes.

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1: Good evening, and welcome to eBible Fellowship's Bible Study in the Book of Genesis. Tonight is study number 14 of Genesis chapter 14, and we're continuing to look at verses 10 through 12. And the vale of Siddim was full of slime pits, and the kings of Sodom and Gomorrah fled and fell there, and they that remained fled to the mountain. And they took all the goods of Sodom and Gomorrah, and all their victuals, and went their way, and they took Lot, Abram's brother's son, who dwelt in Sodom, and his goods, and departed. Well, as we were discussing in our last study, verse 10 is describing the defeat, historically, of Sodom, Gomorrah, and the neighboring cities of the plain, to Chedorlaomer and the three kings with him. Yet, spiritually, it points to the defeat of the corporate church that was not able to stand up and resist the forces of Satan and his emissaries. As God loosed Satan at the time of the end, and Satan came against the camp of the saints and overcame them, and as a result, he ruled in all the world's churches and congregations as the man of sin. And so the language in verse 10 that the kings of Sodom and Gomorrah fled and fell there, as we saw last time, it's similar language to Israel's defeat at the hands of the Philistines, to flee and fall. It's all about as bad as it can be. You've been routed, you have been destroyed, and so Satan won a great victory over the churches and congregations of the world. But then the second part of the verse said, and they that remain fled to the mountain. And we looked at the word remain and saw it's the word that identifies with those that are left or the remnant that, again, would identify with God's elect, the saved people. When we do come to the time of the end, or many thousands of years after this historical battle, when the Great Tribulation began and judgment started at the house of God, after a few years into that process, that judgment process, the Lord opened up his word to reveal a command to his people to come out of the church. And the command was given in parabolic language, such as we find in Matthew chapter 24, in verse 16, after seeing the abomination of desolation. Then it says in verse 16, then let them which be in Judea flee into the mountains. It's the same command that is found in Luke 21, in verse 20 and 21. And when ye shall see Jerusalem compassed with armies, then know that the desolation thereof is nigh. Then let them which are in Judea flee to the mountains, and let them which are in the midst of it depart out, and let not them that are in the countries enter therein too. Fleeing to the mountains, God, we read in the Psalms, I believe it's Psalm 125. Let me go there so we can have confirmation. God is typified by the mountains, as it says in Psalm 125, verses 1 and 2, they that trust in Jehovah shall be as Mount Zion, which cannot be removed, but abideth forever. As the mountains are round about Jerusalem, so Jehovah is round about his people from henceforth even forever. Who is round about the people of God? God himself, as the mountains are round about Jerusalem. So when God commands to those in Judea, flee to the mountains, it is a figure of speech to represent going to God, going to God exclusively without the intermediary of the churches and congregations any longer. And so the people of God, having their eyes open and receiving the command through the parabolic teaching, and no one should think that a command is less of a command because it's given on the basis of spiritual understanding. No, the deeper spiritual meaning is the all-important meaning of the Bible, that is the supreme level of understanding and meaning. For instance, anyone who receives a command of God on a superficial level, on a plain literal level, they just understand the outward command, and God may command to be circumcised or to be baptized, and the one who receives that command on the natural level, and they physically become circumcised, or they physically are baptized with water, they still can be displeasing to God because there's been no change in their heart. The deeper spiritual meaning of those commands is to circumcise your heart, be baptized with the Holy Spirit, have your sins washed away or your sins cut off through the atoning work of the Lord Jesus Christ. The deeper spiritual meaning always carries the greatest weight and meaning. And so when we find a command that has been hidden for centuries or even thousands of years, and it's hidden in a parabolic statement, such as Judea representing the church and the mountains representing God, and how does one flee to God but to his word, the Bible? And then the Lord opens up the understanding of these things at the proper time and season, and the people of God come to see it. Oh, they see the abomination of desolation, which also requires spiritual insight granted them by God himself. They see that. They then see the parabolic nature of Jerusalem and Judea or Israel as representing the church, and then the command to depart out of the midst, as it says in Luke 21:21, to go to God. It's actually very clear once an individual has eyes to see and ears to hear. But the problem is, for masses, that they are natural-minded. They have had no change in heart. They may have been baptized with physical water, but never baptized of the Holy Spirit. And as a result, they lack ears in the spiritual realm and eyes in the spiritual realm. And they read Matthew 24, and they think that the whole chapter may apply to 70 A.D., or it applies to, obviously, to Jerusalem or Judea, to the Jews, and they cannot help it because, again, they only have life in the physical or natural realm. Therefore, they perceive things in that area that they have existence and life in, their own realm. They have no life in the spiritual realm, because they're dead in trespasses and sins. They're dead in their soul existence. They've never been born again. They have no living spirit, therefore, no born-again heart. They also lack the indwelling Holy Spirit. So it would be incredible, really, if they did understand something spiritual to any degree. And yet, of course, some can latch on and for various reasons find a man like Mr. Camping an excellent teacher and just accept whatever he says. And so they can give an appearance of understanding or acknowledging spiritual truths. But the reality comes once tested, and they quickly let go of them. They never had true, in-depth understanding of these things. But God's people do, because God's people possess spiritual life. They see, they perceive, and are able to discern on that spiritual level. And therefore, God's people receive spiritual information, such as is found in Matthew 24:16, in a similar way as a natural-minded individual would perceive one of the Ten Commandments, where God says, "Thou shalt not kill." They understand it. People of the world, people of natural minds understand, oh, I'm not to physically kill. See, they receive it. They can hear that. Well, because it's very obvious to them. Likewise, spiritual truths become extremely obvious to the child of God. And that's what has happened with the Lord's people at this time of going through the Great Tribulation and now presently living in the days after the tribulation, the day of judgment. We have been granted discernment and understanding of these things. We hear the voice of Christ. And how did Christ speak? In parables. And without a parable, he did not speak. So in order to hear the voice of Christ, you must be able to understand and interpret and hear parables. And that's how the whole Bible was given. But we do not hear the voice of a stranger. This is where the church has fallen, because they cannot hear the voice of Christ, because he speaks in parables for the most part. Actually, the whole Bible is a parable, so they lack hearing. And therefore, when you do not hear, you cannot hearken nor obey. But they hear the voice of the stranger. They hear the grammatarians. They hear the historical aspects of teaching that the theologians present. They hear moral teachings and presentations by their pastors. These are things that by itself, in each one of those, the historical or grammatical or moral element, the true child of God can acknowledge to some degree, but they hear this overwhelmingly. This is the Bible to them, and they leave out that deeper dimension, the all-important dimension of spiritual meaning. But God's people hear Christ's voice, and they do not follow the voice of a stranger. So we have today individuals that want to disavow previous teachings, such as the timeline of history, or Christ slain from the foundation of the world, or even the faith of Christ, or God's teaching of annihilation as compared to an eternal suffering in hell, and on and on. They wish to return to more easily understood teachings that they feel are less controversial, less divisive, the teachings that have not resulted in our present situation. And yet, what they're failing to recognize is those same teachings that they wish to return to are the very ones which brought down the wrath of God upon the churches and congregations in which God, in furious anger, began judgment at the house of God for their unfaithfulness, for their disobedience, for their uplifting the corporate church itself and recognizing it as the pillar and ground of truth rather than that which is truly the pillar and ground of truth, God and His Word, the Bible. And you see, it's nothing more than history repeating itself as Israel experienced extreme testing under the hot sun in the wilderness. So too have the people of God experienced extreme spiritual testing in these days after the tribulation. And as a result, they wish to return to the church that God calls Egypt in Revelation chapter 11, and Sodom, a church that therefore is akin to the house of bondage, a place of spiritual captivity, wherein there is no deliverance any longer, and yet people want to return back. And just as when we read the historical account and we see the Jews that were these same people that were in bondage all their life, but finally delivered through the mighty, powerful hand of God. And after a short while of a blazing hot sun and a lack of assurance of where their next meal or drink might come from, they turn and want to return to Egypt and establish a captain over them to lead the way. What a horrible declaration that is about the nature of an unsaved individual. How foolish, how wicked it is for people that have been delivered with a great deliverance after just some relatively minor setbacks in comparison to being in bondage for centuries. They are immediately ready to run back just to have some melons and leeks and cucumbers at their disposal. Never mind the whip of the cruel taskmasters. They forget all about that. They forget their being under the evil King Pharaoh and all those things. They just concentrate on a couple of minor things that they had going for them, and they blow that out of proportion. Well, no. God's true people, like Moses and Aaron and Caleb and God's elect, we will not return to Egypt. We will not return to the house of bondage. God's true people understand that when God gives a command, when God says, flee to the mountain, depart out of the midst, there is no turning back. If you turn back, you are dead. You are destroyed. Like Lot's wife, you will turn into a pillar of salt spiritually. That is, the wrath of God will be upon you. And that will be the evidence that you have failed the test, miserably failed, about as bad as anybody could fail, to return to a place of such just awful bondage, and to prefer that over being a free man, with God as your ruler and guide and the one who will feed and nourish you. You know, God says, I will feed my sheep in these days. That is His number one command for His people. And it's what He tells all of His elect people to be involved with, feed my sheep, because we can see the wilderness. We can see that there is no ready bread or ready drink, that it requires going to the Bible anew and searching the scriptures to find truth as far as what is God doing in these days of judgment. And so God's people have done that, and the Lord has been faithful, and he has provided food and drink. He has provided spiritual nourishment for his people that continue to wait on him and to look in the forward direction as we press toward the mark for the high calling of the Lord Jesus Christ. Or how's that go in Philippians? In Philippians chapter 3, it says in verse 14, I press toward the mark for the prize of the high calling of God in Christ Jesus. And that would be the crown, the reward of eternal life that is coming to each one of God's elect very soon, once we complete this prolonged day of judgment. Well, we see in Genesis 14 and the second part of verse 10 that the remain fled to the mountain. And once you flee to the mountain, by the way, it says in Matthew 24, in verse 16, the command is given, then let them which be in Judea flee into the mountains. The following verse says, let him which is on the housetop not come down to take anything out of his house. That is, on the housetop is a place of intense spiritual activity, which we're during the Great Tribulation and in this present time continually to be involved with, praying and speaking the word of God and so forth. But we don't go into the house, which is the house of God, the church. You stay involved in spiritual activity, but you do not take anything out of the house. And verse 18, neither let him which is in the field, that would be the world, as Babylon and the field or the world are one and the same. We've gone into captivity to Babylon, or we're in the field. Neither let him which is in the field return back to take his clothes. Don't go back. Don't return back. Not that you or I or anyone would

0: Be absolutely sure no good will come of it. Absolutely no good. Well, maybe, yes, you can join the church's barbecue and have a nice little social gathering, but what a price you will pay, just as much as Esau paid for his bowl of soup.
1: 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Until our next Bible study, may the Lord's perfect will be done.

0: We welcome you to eBible Fellowship's Bible Reading Program. We read in 2 Timothy 3, verse 16, "All Scripture is given by inspiration of God and is profitable for doctrine, for reproof, for correction, for instruction in righteousness." Now, let's begin our Bible Reading Program.
1: Zechariah chapter 9. The burden of the word of Jehovah in the land of Hadrach and Damascus shall be the rest thereof. When the eyes of man, as of all the tribes of Israel, shall be toward Jehovah. And Hamath also shall border thereby, Tyrus and Zidon, though it be very wise. And Tyrus did build herself a stronghold, and heaped up silver as the dust, and fine gold as the mire of the streets. Behold, the Lord will cast her out, and he will smite her power in the sea, and she shall be devoured with fire. Ashkelon shall see it and fear. Gaza also shall see it and be very sorrowful, and Ekron. For her expectation shall be ashamed, and the king shall perish from Gaza, and Ashkelon shall not be inhabited. And a bastard shall dwell in Ashdod, and I will cut off the pride of the Philistines. And I will take away his blood out of his mouth, and his abominations from between his teeth. But he that remaineth, even he, shall be for our God, and he shall be as a governor in Judah, and Ekron as a Jebusite. And I will encamp about mine house because of the army, because of him that passeth by, and because of him that returneth. And no oppressor shall pass through them any more, for now have I seen with mine eyes. Rejoice greatly, O daughter of Zion, shout, O daughter of Jerusalem. Behold, thy king cometh unto thee. He is just and having salvation, lowly and riding upon an ass, and upon a colt the foal of an ass. And I will cut off the chariot from Ephraim, and the horse from Jerusalem, and the battle bow shall be cut off. And he shall speak peace unto the heathen, and his dominion shall be from sea even to sea, and from the river even to the ends of the earth. As for thee also, by the blood of thy covenant, I have sent forth thy prisoners out of the pit wherein is no water. Turn you to the stronghold, ye prisoners of hope. Even today do I declare that I will render double unto thee. When I have bent Judah for me, filled the bow with Ephraim, and raised up thy sons, O Zion, against thy sons, O Greece, and made thee as the sword of a mighty man. And Jehovah shall be seen over them, and his arrow shall go forth as the lightning. And the Lord Jehovah shall blow the trumpet, and shall go with whirlwinds of the south. Jehovah of hosts shall defend them, and they shall devour and subdue with slingstones. And they shall drink and make a noise as through wine, and they shall be filled like bowls, and as the corners of the altar. And Jehovah their God shall save them in that day as the flock of his people, for they shall be as the stones of a crown, lifted up as an ensign upon his land. For how great is his goodness, and how great is his beauty! Corn shall make the young men cheerful, and new wine the maids. Zechariah chapter 10. Ask ye of Jehovah rain in the time of the latter rain. So Jehovah shall make bright clouds, and give them showers of rain, to every one grass in the field. For the idols have spoken vanity, and the diviners have seen a lie, and have told false dreams, they comfort in vain. Therefore they went their way as a flock. They were troubled because there was no shepherd. Mine anger was kindled against the shepherds, and I punished the goats. For Jehovah of hosts hath visited his flock, the house of Judah, and hath made them as his goodly horse in the battle. Out of him came forth the corner, out of him the nail, out of him the battle bow, out of him every oppressor together. And they shall be as mighty men which tread down their enemies in the mire of the streets in the battle. And they shall fight, because Jehovah is with them, and the riders on horses shall be confounded. And I will strengthen the house of Judah, and I will save the house of Joseph, and I will bring them again to place them, for I have mercy upon them. And they shall be as though I had not cast them off, for I am Jehovah their God, and will hear them. And they of Ephraim shall be like a mighty man, and their heart shall rejoice as through wine, yea, their children shall see it and be glad. Their heart shall rejoice in Jehovah. I will hiss for them and gather them, for I have redeemed them, and they shall increase as they have increased. And I will sow them among the people, and they shall remember me in far countries, and they shall live with their children and turn again. I will bring them again also out of the land of Egypt, and gather them out of Assyria. And I will bring them into the land of Gilead and Lebanon, and place shall not be found for them. And he shall pass through the sea with affliction, and shall smite the waves in the sea, and all the deeps of the river shall dry up, and the pride of Assyria shall be brought down, and the scepter of Egypt shall depart away. And I will strengthen them in Jehovah, and they shall walk up and down in his name, saith Jehovah.

Zechariah chapter 11. Open thy doors, O Lebanon, that the fire may devour thy cedars. How, fir tree, for the cedar is fallen, because the mighty are spoiled. How, O ye oaks of Bashan, for the forest of the vintage is come down. There is a voice of the howling of the shepherds, for their glory is spoiled. A voice of the roaring of young lions, for the pride of Jordan is spoiled. Thus saith Jehovah my God, feed the flock of the slaughter, whose possessors slay them and hold themselves not guilty, and they that sell them say, blessed be Jehovah, for I am rich, and their own shepherds pity them not. For I will no more pity the inhabitants of the land, saith Jehovah. But lo, I will deliver the men, every one, into his neighbor's hand, and into the hand of his king, and they shall smite the land, and out of their hand I will not deliver them. And I will feed the flock of slaughter, even you, O poor of the flock. And I took unto me two staves, the one I called Beauty, and the other I called Bands, and I fed the flock. Three shepherds also I cut off in 1 month, and my soul loathed them, and their soul also abhorred me. Then said I will not feed you. That dieth, let it die, and that is to be cut off, let it be cut off, and let the rest eat every one the flesh of another. And I took my staff, even Beauty, and cut it asunder, that I might break my covenant which I had made with all the people. And it was broken in that day, and so the poor of the flock that waited upon me knew that it was the word of Jehovah. And I said unto them, if ye think good, give me my price, and if not, forbear. So they weighed for my price 30 pieces of silver. And Jehovah said unto me, cast it unto the potter, a goodly price that I was prized at of them. And I took the 30 pieces of silver and cast them to the potter in the house of Jehovah. Then I cut asunder mine other staff, even Bands, that I might break the brotherhood between Judah and Israel. And Jehovah said unto me, take unto thee yet the instruments of a foolish shepherd. For lo, I will raise up a shepherd in the land, which shall not visit those that be cut off, neither shall seek the young one, nor heal that is broken, nor feed that standeth still. But he shall eat the flesh of the fat, and tear their claws in pieces. Woe to the idle shepherd that leaveth the flock! The sword shall be upon his arm, and upon his right eye. His arm shall be clean dried up, and his right eye shall be utterly darkened. Zechariah chapter 12. The burden of the word of Jehovah for Israel, saith Jehovah, which stretcheth forth the heavens, and layeth the foundation of the earth, and formeth the spirit of man within him. Behold, I will make Jerusalem a cup of trembling unto all the people round about, when they shall be in the siege, both against Judah and against Jerusalem. And in that day will I make Jerusalem a burdensome stone for all people. All that burden themselves with it shall be cut in pieces, though all the people of the earth be gathered together against it. In that day, saith Jehovah, I will smite every horse with astonishment, and his rider with madness. And I will open mine eyes upon the house of Judah, and will smite every horse of the people with blindness. And the governors of Judah shall say in their heart, the inhabitants of Jerusalem shall be my strength in Jehovah of hosts, their God. In that day will I make the governors of Judah like an hearth of fire among the wood,
and like a torch of fire in a sheaf. And they shall devour all the people round about, on the right hand and on the left. And Jerusalem shall be inhabited again in her own place, even in Jerusalem. Jehovah also shall save the tents of Judah first, that the glory of the house of David and the glory of the inhabitants of Jerusalem do not magnify themselves against Judah. In that day shall Jehovah defend the inhabitants of Jerusalem, and he that is feeble among them at that day shall be as David, and the house of David shall be as God, as the angel of Jehovah before them. And it shall come to pass in that day that I will seek to destroy all the nations that come against Jerusalem. And I will pour upon the house of David and upon the inhabitants of Jerusalem the spirit of grace and of supplications. And they shall look upon me whom they have pierced, and they shall mourn for him as one mourneth for his only son, and shall be in bitterness for him as one that is in bitterness for his firstborn. In that day shall there be a great mourning in Jerusalem, as the mourning of Hadad-Rimmon in the valley of Megiddon. And the land shall mourn every family apart, the family of the house of David apart, and their wives apart, the family of the house of Nathan apart, and their wives apart, the family of the house of Levi apart, and their wives apart, the family of Shimei apart, and their wives apart. All the families that remain, every family apart, and their wives apart.

0: Zechariah chapter 13. In that day there shall be a fountain opened to the house of David and to the inhabitants of Jerusalem for sin and for uncleanness. And it shall come to pass in that day, saith Jehovah of hosts, that I will cut off the names of the idols out of the land, and they shall no more be remembered. And also I will cause the prophets and the unclean spirit to pass out of the land. And it shall come to pass that when any shall yet prophesy, then his father and his mother that begat him shall say unto him, Thou shalt not live, for thou speakest lies in the name of Jehovah. And his father and his mother that begat him shall thrust him through when he prophesieth. And it shall come to pass in that day that the prophet shall be ashamed every one of his vision, when he hath prophesied, neither shall they wear a rough garment to deceive. But he shall say, I am no prophet, I am an husbandman, for man taught me to keep cattle from my youth. And one shall say unto him, What are these wounds in thine hands? Then he shall answer, Those with which I was wounded in the house of my friends. Awake, O sword, against my shepherd, and against the man that is my fellow, saith Jehovah of hosts. Smite the shepherd, and the sheep shall be scattered, and I will turn mine hand upon the little ones. And it shall come to pass that in all the land, saith Jehovah, two parts therein shall be cut off and die, but the third shall be left therein. And I will bring the third part through the fire, and will refine them as silver is refined, and will try them as gold is tried. They shall call on my name, and I will hear them. I will say, It is my people, and they shall say, Jehovah is my God. Zechariah chapter 14. Behold, the day of Jehovah cometh, and thy spoil shall be divided in the midst of thee. For I will gather all nations against Jerusalem to battle, and the city shall be taken, and the houses rifled, and the women ravished. And half of the city shall go forth into captivity, and the residue of the people shall not be cut off from the city. Then shall Jehovah go forth and fight against those nations, as when he fought in the day of battle. And his feet shall stand in that day upon the Mount of Olives, which is before Jerusalem on the east, and the Mount of Olives shall cleave in the midst thereof toward the east and toward the west, and there shall be a very great valley. And half of the mountain shall remove toward the north, and half of it toward the south. And ye shall flee to the valley of the mountains, for the valley of the mountain shall reach unto Azel. Yea, ye shall flee, like as ye fled from before the earthquake in the days of Uzziah, king of Judah. And Jehovah my God shall come, and all the saints with thee. And it shall come to pass in that day that the light shall not be clear nor dark, but it shall be one day which shall be known to Jehovah, not day nor night, but it shall come to pass that at evening time it shall be light. And it shall be in that day that living water shall go out from Jerusalem, half of them toward the former sea, and half of them toward the hinder sea. In summer and in winter shall it be. And Jehovah shall be king over all the earth. In that day shall there be one Jehovah, and his name one. All the land shall be turned as a plain from Geba to Rimmon, south of Jerusalem. And it shall be lifted up and inhabited in her place, from Benjamin's gate unto the place of the first gate, unto the corner gate, and from the tower of Hananiel unto the king's winepresses. And men shall dwell in it, and there shall be no more utter destruction, but Jerusalem shall be safely inhabited. And this shall be the plague wherewith Jehovah will smite all the people that have fought against Jerusalem. Their flesh shall consume away while they stand upon their feet, and their eye shall consume away in their holes, and their tongue shall consume away in their mouth. And it shall come to pass in that day that a great tumult from Jehovah shall be among them, and they shall lay hold every one on the hand of his neighbor, and his hand shall rise up against the hand of his neighbor. And Judah also shall fight at Jerusalem, and the wealth of all the heathen round about shall be gathered together, gold and silver and apparel, in great abundance. And so shall be the plague of the horse, of the mule, of the camel, and of the ass, and of all the beasts that shall be in these tents as this plague. And it shall come to pass that every one that is left of all the nations which came against Jerusalem shall even go up from year to year to worship the King, Jehovah of hosts, and to keep the Feast of Tabernacles. And it shall be that whoso will not come up of all the families of the earth unto Jerusalem to worship the King, Jehovah of hosts, even upon them shall be no rain. And if the family of Egypt go not up, and come not, that have no rain, there shall be the plague, wherewith Jehovah will smite the heathen that come not up to keep the Feast of Tabernacles. This shall be the punishment of Egypt, and the punishment of all nations that come not up to keep the Feast of Tabernacles. In that day shall there be upon the bells of the horses holiness unto Jehovah, and the pots in Jehovah's house shall be like the bowls before the altar. Yea, every pot in Jerusalem and in Judah shall be holiness unto Jehovah of hosts. And all they that sacrifice shall come and take of them, and seethe therein. And in that day there shall be no more the Canaanite in the house of Jehovah of hosts.
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God, and the dead in Christ shall rise first. Then we which are alive and remain shall be caught up together with them in the clouds to meet the Lord in the air, and so shall we ever be with the Lord.

Hi, this is Harry Dysart with eBible Fellowship. Thanks for joining us for the Psalm of the Day. As our Lord says in His Word in Ephesians chapter 5, verses 19 and 20, speaking to yourselves in psalms and hymns and spiritual songs, singing and making melody in your heart to the Lord, giving thanks always for all things unto God and the Father, in the name of our Lord Jesus Christ. Psalm 20. To the chief musician, a psalm of David. Jehovah, hear thee in the day of trouble. The name of the God of Jacob, defend thee. Send thee help from the sanctuary, and strengthen thee out of Zion. Remember all thy offerings, and accept thy burnt sacrifice, Selah. Grant thee according to thine own heart, and fulfill all thy counsel. We will rejoice in thy salvation, and in the name of our God we will set up our banners. Jehovah, fulfill all thy petitions. Now know I that Jehovah saveth his anointed. He will hear him from his holy heaven, with the saving strength of his right hand. Some trust in chariots, and some in horses, but we will remember the name of Jehovah our God. They are brought down and fallen, but we are risen and stand upright. Save Jehovah, let the King hear us when we call. As our Lord instructs us, we read in Psalm 47, verses 6 and 7. Sing praises to God, sing praises unto our King, sing praises. For God is the King of all the earth, sing ye praises with understanding. Please join us again for the Psalm of the Day. May God's word be praised.

Greetings, everyone. This is Bob Grandy welcoming you to eBible Fellowship's program called Where's That Bible Verse? God tells us in Romans 15, verse 4, "For whatsoever things were written aforetime were written for our learning, that we through patience and comfort of the Scriptures might have hope." During this time, I'll slowly read and then repeat five random verses from the King James Bible, but I will not tell you where they are located in God's Word, the Bible. So listen carefully and try to identify which Bible book, chapter, and even the verse number where each verse can be found. Here's the first verse. "Thou art all fair, my love. There is no spot in thee." I'll repeat it. "Thou art all fair, my love. There is no spot in thee." Here's verse number 2. "Therefore the showers have been withholden, and there hath been no latter rain, and thou hast a whore's forehead. Thou refusest to be ashamed." I'll read it again. "Therefore the showers have been withholden, and there hath been no latter rain, and thou hast a whore's forehead. Thou refusest to be ashamed." Here's the third verse. "Woe unto him that giveth his neighbor drink, that puttest thy bottle to him, and makest him drunken also, that thou mayest look on their nakedness." And I'll read it again. "Woe unto him that giveth his neighbor drink, that puttest thy bottle to him, and makest him drunken also, that thou mayest look on their nakedness." Here's verse number 4. "And I will betroth thee unto me forever. Yea, I will betroth thee unto me in righteousness, and in judgment, and in loving kindness, and in mercies." I'll read it again. "And I will betroth thee unto me forever. Yea, I will betroth thee unto me in righteousness, and in judgment, and in loving kindness, and in mercies." And here's verse number 5. "Ye have sown much and bring in little. Ye eat, but ye have not enough. Ye drink, but ye are not filled with drink. Ye clothe you, but there is none warm. And he that earneth wages to put it into a bag with holes." I'll read that again. "Ye have sown much and bring in little. Ye eat, but ye have not enough. Ye drink, but ye are not filled with drink. Ye clothe you, but there is none warm. And he that earneth wages to put it into a bag with holes." Okay, we'll be back in a moment to discover where these scriptures are located in God's Word, the Bible.

Okay, it's time to find out where today's verses are located in the Bible. Here's verse number 1. Thou art all fair, my love. There is no spot in thee. That verse is found in Song of Solomon, chapter 4, verse 7. Song of Solomon 4, verse 7. Here's verse number 2. Therefore the showers have been withholden, and there hath been no latter rain, and thou hadst a whore's forehead. Thou refusest to be ashamed. And that verse is found in Jeremiah 3, verse 3. Jeremiah 3, verse 3. Here's verse number 3. Woe unto him that giveth his neighbor drink, that puttest thy bottle to him, and makest him drunken also, that thou mayest look on their nakedness. And that verse is from Habakkuk chapter 2, verse 15. Habakkuk 2, 15. And here's the 4th verse. And I will betroth thee unto me forever. Yea, I will betroth thee unto me in righteousness, and in judgment, and in loving kindness, and in mercies. That verse is found in Hosea chapter 2, verse 19. Hosea 2, 19. And here's the 5th verse. Ye have sown much and bring in little. Ye eat, but ye have not enough. Ye drink, but ye are not filled with drink. Ye clothe you, but there is none warm. And he that earneth wages to put it into a bag with holes. And that verse is from Haggai chapter 1, verse 6. Haggai chapter 1, verse 6. Thank you for joining us today to discover where's that Bible verse? And remember what God tells us in Psalm 119, verse 105. Thy word is a lamp unto my feet and a light unto my path.

Happy faces line the hallways, those whose lives he has redeemed. Broken homes he has mended, those from prison he has freed. Little children and the aged, hand in hand stand all aglow, who were crippled, broken, ruined, now dressed in garments white as snow.

0: We welcome you to eBible Fellowship's Bible Reading Program. We read in 2 Timothy 3, verse 16, "All Scripture is given by inspiration of God and is profitable for doctrine, for reproof, for correction, for instruction in righteousness." Now, let's begin our Bible Reading Program.
1: First Kings. Now King David was old and stricken in years, and they covered him with clothes, but he gat no heat. Wherefore his servants said unto him, "Let there be sought for my lord the king a young virgin, and let her stand before the king, and let her cherish him, and let her lie in thy bosom, that my lord the king may get heat." So they sought for a fair damsel throughout all the coasts of Israel, and found Abishag a Shunammite, and brought her to the king. And the damsel was very fair, and cherished the king, and ministered to him, but the king knew her not. Then Adonijah the son of Haggith exalted himself, saying, "I will be king," and he prepared himself chariots and horsemen, and 50 men to run before him. And his father had not displeased him at any time in saying, "Why hast thou done so?" And he also was a very goodly man, and his mother bare him after Absalom. And he conferred with Joab the son of Zeruiah, and with Abiathar the priest, and they following Adonijah helped him. But Zadok the priest, and Benaiah the son of Jehoiada, and Nathan the prophet, and Shimei and Rei, and the mighty men which belonged to David, were not with Adonijah. And Adonijah slew sheep and oxen and fat cattle by the stone of Zoheleth, which is by Enrogel, and called all his brethren the king's sons, and all the men of Judah the king's servants. But Nathan the prophet and Benaiah and the mighty men, and Solomon his brother, he called not. Wherefore Nathan spake unto Bathsheba, the mother of Solomon, saying, "Hast thou not heard that Adonijah the son of Haggith doth reign, and David our lord knoweth it not? Now therefore come, let me, I pray thee, give thee counsel, that thou mayest serve thine own life, and the life of thy son Solomon. Go and get thee in unto King David, and say unto him, Didst thou not, my lord, O king, swear unto thine handmaid, saying, Assuredly Solomon thy son shall reign after me, and he shall sit upon my throne? Why then doth Adonijah reign? Behold, whilst thou yet talkest there with the king, I also will come in after thee, and confirm thy words." And Bathsheba went in unto the king into the chamber, and the king was very old. And Abishag the Shunammite ministered unto the king. And Bathsheba bowed and did obeisance unto the king, and the king said, "What wouldst thou?" And she said unto him, "My lord, thou swearest by the Lord thy God unto thine handmaid, saying, Assuredly Solomon thy son shall reign after me, and he shall sit upon my throne. And now, behold, Adonijah reigneth, and now, my lord the king, thou knowest it not. And he hath slain oxen and fat cattle and sheep in abundance, and hath called all the sons of the king, and Abiathar the priest, and Joab the captain of the host. But Solomon thy servant hath he not called. And thou, my lord, O king, the eyes of all Israel are upon thee, that thou shouldst tell them who shall sit upon the throne of my lord the king after him. Otherwise it shall come to pass, when my lord the king shall sleep with his fathers, that I and my son Solomon shall be counted offenders." And lo, while she yet talked with the king, Nathan the prophet also came in. And they told the king, saying, "Behold Nathan the prophet." And when he was come in before the king, he bowed himself before the king with his face to the ground. And Nathan said, "My lord, O king, hast thou said, Adonijah shall reign after me, and he shall sit upon my throne? For he is gone down this day, and hath slain oxen and fat cattle and sheep in abundance, and hath called all the king's sons, and the captains of the host, and Abiathar the priest. And behold, they eat and drink before him, and say, God save King Adonijah. But me, even me thy servant, and Zadok the priest, and Benaiah the son of Jehoiada, and thy servant Solomon hath he not called. Is this thing done by my lord the king, and thou hast not shewed it unto thy servant, who should sit on the throne of my lord the king after him?" Then King David answered and said, "Call me Bathsheba." And she came into the king's presence and stood before the king. And the king sware and said,

0: As the Lord liveth, that hath redeemed my soul out of all distress, even as I swear unto thee by the Lord God of Israel, saying, Assuredly Solomon thy son shall reign after me, and he shall sit upon my throne in my stead. Even so will I certainly do this day. Then Bathsheba bowed with her face to the earth, and did reverence to the king, and said, Let my lord King David live forever. And King David said, Call me Zadok the priest, and Nathan the prophet, and Benaiah the son of Jehoiada. And they came before the king. The king also said unto them, Take with you the servants of your lord, and cause Solomon my son to ride upon mine own mule, and bring him down to Gihon. And let Zadok the priest and Nathan the prophet anoint him there king over Israel, and blow ye with the trumpet, and say, God save King Solomon. Then he shall come up after him, that he may come and sit upon my throne. For he shall be king in my stead, and I have appointed him to be ruler over Israel and over Judah. And Benaiah the son of Jehoiada answered the king and said, Amen. The Lord God of my lord the king say so too. As the Lord hath been with my lord the king, even so be he with Solomon, and make his throne greater than the throne of my lord King David. So Zadok the priest, and Nathan the prophet, and Benaiah the son of Jehoiada, and the Cherethites, and the Pelethites went down, and caused Solomon to ride upon King David's mule, and brought him to Gihon. And Zadok the priest took an horn of oil out of the tabernacle, and anointed Solomon. And they blew the trumpet, and all the people said, God save King Solomon. And all the people came up after him, and the people piped with pipes, and rejoiced with great joy, so that the earth rent with the sound of them. And Adonijah and all the guests that were with him heard it as they made an end of eating. And when Joab heard the sound of the trumpet, he said, Wherefore is this noise of the city, being in an uproar? And while yet he spake, behold, Jonathan the son of Abiathar the priest came. And Adonijah said unto him, Come in, for thou art a valiant man, and bringest good tidings. And Jonathan answered and said to Adonijah, Verily our lord King David hath made Solomon king. And the king hath sent with him Zadok the priest, and Nathan the prophet, and Benaiah the son of Jehoiada, and the Cherethites, and the Pelethites, and they have caused him to ride upon the king's mule. And Zadok the priest and Nathan the prophet have anointed him king in Gihon. And they are come up from thence rejoicing, so that the city rang again. This is the noise that ye have heard. And also Solomon sitteth on the throne of the kingdom. And moreover the king's servants came to bless our lord King David, saying, God make the name of Solomon better than thy name, and make his throne greater than thy throne. And the king bowed himself upon the bed. And also thus said the king, Blessed be the Lord God of Israel, which hath given one to sit on my throne this day, mine eyes even seeing it. And all the guests that were with Adonijah were afraid, and rose up, and went every man his way. And Adonijah feared because of Solomon, and arose, and went, and caught hold of the horns of the altar. And it was told Solomon, saying, Behold, Adonijah feareth King Solomon, for lo, he hath caught hold on the horns of the altar, saying, Let King Solomon swear unto me this day that he will not slay his servant with the sword. And Solomon said, If he will shew himself a worthy man, there shall not an hair of him fall to the earth, but if wickedness shall be found in him, he shall die. So King Solomon sent, and they brought him down from the altar, and he came and bowed himself to King Solomon. And Solomon said unto him, Go to thine house. 1 Kings 2. Now the days of David drew nigh that he should die, and he charged Solomon his son, saying, I go the way of all the earth. Be thou strong, therefore, and shew thyself a man. And keep the charge of the Lord thy God to walk in his ways, to keep his statutes and his commandments and his judgments and his testimonies, as is written in the law of Moses, that thou mayest prosper in all that thou doest, and whithersoever thou turnest thyself. That the Lord may continue his word which he spake concerning me, saying, If thy children take heed to thy way, to walk before me in truth with all their heart and with all their soul, there shall not fail thee, said he, a man on the throne of Israel. Moreover, thou knowest also what Joab the son of Zeruiah did to me, and what he did to the two captains of the hosts of Israel, unto Abner the son of Ner, and unto Amasa, the son of Jitha, whom he slew, and shed the blood of war in peace, and put the blood of war upon his girdle that was about his loins, and in his shoes that were on his feet. Do therefore according to thy wisdom, and let not his hoar head go down to the grave in peace. But shew kindness unto the sons of Barzillai the Gileadite, and let them be those that eat at thy table. For so they came to me when I fled before Absalom thy brother. And behold, thou hast with thee Shimei the son of Gera, a Benjamite of Bahurim, which cursed me with a grievous curse in the day when I went to Mahanaim. But he came down to meet me at Jordan, and I swear to him by the Lord, saying, I will not put thee to death with the sword. Now therefore, hold him not guiltless, for thou art a wise man, and knowest what thou oughtest to do unto him. But his hoar head bring thou down to the grave with blood. So David slept with his fathers, and was buried in the city of David. And the days that David reigned over Israel were 40 years. 7 years reigned he in Hebron, and 33 years reigned he in Jerusalem. Then sat Solomon upon the throne of David his father, and his kingdom was established greatly. And Adonijah the son of Haggith came to Bathsheba, the mother of Solomon. And she said, Comest thou peaceably? And he said, Peaceably. He said, Moreover, I have somewhat to say unto thee. And she said, Say on. And he said, Thou knowest that the kingdom was mine, and that all Israel set their faces on me, that I should reign. Howbeit, the kingdom is turned about, and is become my brother's, for it was his from the Lord. And now I ask one petition of thee, deny me not. And she said unto him, Say on. And he said, Speak, I pray thee, unto Solomon the king, for he will not say thee nay, that he give me Abishag the Shunammite to wife. And Bathsheba said, Well, I will speak for thee unto the king. Bathsheba therefore went unto King Solomon to speak unto him for Adonijah. And the king rose up to meet her, and bowed himself unto her, and sat down on his throne, and caused a seat to be set for the king's mother. And she sat on his right hand. Then she said, I desire one small petition of thee. I pray thee, say me not nay. And the king said unto her, Ask on, my mother, for I will not say thee nay. And she said, Let Abishag the Shunammite be given to Adonijah thy brother to wife. And King Solomon answered and said unto his mother, And why dost thou ask Abishag the Shunammite for Adonijah? Ask for him the kingdom also, for he is mine elder brother, even for him and for Abiathar the priest and for Joab the son of Zeruiah. Then King Solomon sware by the Lord, saying, God do so to me, and more also, if Adonijah have not spoken this word against his own life. Now therefore, as the Lord liveth, which hath established me, and set me on the throne of David my father, and who hath made me an house, as he promised, Adonijah shall be put to death this day. And King Solomon sent by the hand of Benaiah the son of Jehoiada, and he fell upon him that he died. And unto Abiathar the priest said the king, Get thee to Anatoth, unto thine own fields, for thou art worthy of death. But I will not at this time put thee to death, because thou bearest the ark of the Lord God before David my father, and because thou hast been afflicted in all wherein my father was afflicted. So Solomon thrust out Abiathar from being priest unto the Lord, that he might fulfill the word of the Lord which he spake concerning the house of Eli in Shiloh. Then tidings came to Joab, for Joab had turned after Adonijah, though he turned not after Absalom. And Joab fled unto the tabernacle of the Lord, and caught hold on the horns of the altar. And it was told King Solomon that Joab was fled unto the tabernacle of the Lord, and behold, he is by the altar. Then Solomon sent Benaiah the son of Jehoiada, saying, Go, fall upon him. And Benaiah came to the tabernacle of the Lord, and said unto him, Thus saith the king, Come forth. And he said, Nay, but I will die here. And Benaiah brought the king word again, saying, Thus said Joab, and thus he answered me. And the king said unto him, Do as he hath said, and fall upon him, and bury him, that thou mayest take away the innocent blood which Joab shed from me and from the house of my father. And the Lord shall return his blood upon his own head, who fell upon two men more righteous and better than he, and slew them with the sword, my father David not knowing thereof, to wit, Abner, the son of Ner, captain of the host of Israel, and Amasa, the son of Jetha, captain of the host of Judah. Their blood shall therefore return upon the head of Joab, and upon the head of his seed forever. But upon David, and upon his seed, and upon his house, and upon his throne, shall there be peace forever from the Lord. So Benaiah, the son of Jehoiada, went up and fell upon him, and slew him, and he was buried in his own house in the wilderness. And the king put Benaiah, the son of Jehoiada, in his room over the host, and Zadok the priest did the king put in the room of Abiathar. And the king sent and called for Shimei, and said unto him, Build thee an house in Jerusalem, and dwell there, and go not forth thence any whither. For it shall be that on the day that thou goest out and passeth over the brook Kidron, thou shalt know for certain that thou shalt surely die, thy blood shall be upon thine own head. And Shimei said unto the king, The saying is good. As my lord the king hath said, so will thy servant do. And Shimei dwelt in Jerusalem many days. And it came to pass at the end of 3 years that two of the servants of Shimei ran away unto Achish, son of Maachah, king of Gath. And they told Shimei, saying, Behold, thy servants be in Gath. And Shimei arose and saddled his ass and went to Gath to Achish to seek his servants. And Shimei went and brought his servants from Gath. And it was told Solomon that Shimei had gone from Jerusalem to Gath and was come again. And the king sent and called for Shimei and said unto him, Did I not make thee to swear by the Lord, and protested unto thee, saying, Know for a certain, on the day that thou goest out and walkest abroad any whither, thou shalt surely die? And thou saidst unto me, The word that I have heard is good. Why then hast thou not kept the oath of the Lord and the commandment that I have charged thee with? The king said moreover to Shimei, Thou knowest all the wickedness which thine heart is privy to, that thou didst to David my father. Therefore the Lord shall return thy wickedness upon thine own head. And King Solomon shall be blessed, and the throne of David shall be established before the Lord forever. So the king commanded Benaiah the son of Jehoiada, which went out and fell upon him that he died. And the kingdom was established in the hand of Solomon.
1: Come

1 Kings 3. And Solomon made affinity with Pharaoh king of Egypt, and took Pharaoh's daughter, and brought her into the city of David, until he had made an end of building his own house, and the house of the Lord, and the wall of Jerusalem round about. Only the people sacrificed in high places, because there was no house built unto the name of the Lord until those days. And Solomon loved the Lord, walking in the statutes of David his father. Only he sacrificed and burned incense in high places. And the king went to Gibeon to sacrifice there, for that was the great high place. 1,000 burnt offerings did Solomon offer upon that altar. In Gibeon the Lord appeared to Solomon in a dream by night, and God said, Ask what I shall give thee. And Solomon said, Thou hast shewed unto thy servant David, my father, great mercy, according as he walked before thee in truth and in righteousness and in uprightness of heart with thee. And thou hast kept for him this great kindness, that thou hast given him a son to sit upon his throne, as it is this day. And now, O Lord my God, thou hast made thy servant king instead of David my father, and I am but a little child. I know not how to go out or come in. And thy servant is in the midst of thy people which thou hast chosen, a great people that cannot be numbered nor counted for multitude. Give therefore thy servant an understanding heart to judge thy people, that I may discern between good and bad. For who is able to judge this thy so great a people? And the speech pleased the Lord that Solomon had asked this thing. And God said unto him, Because thou hast asked this thing, and hast not asked for thyself long life, neither hast asked riches for thyself, nor hast asked the life of thine enemies, but hast asked for thyself understanding to discern judgment. Behold, I have done according to thy words. Lo, I have given thee a wise and understanding heart, so that there was none like thee before thee, neither after thee shall any arise like unto thee. And I have also given thee that which thou hast not asked, both riches and honor, so that there shall not be any among the kings like unto thee all thy days. And if thou wilt walk in my ways, to keep my statutes and my commandments, as thy father David did walk, then I will lengthen thy days. And Solomon awoke, and behold, it was a dream. And he came to Jerusalem, and stood before the ark of the covenant of the Lord, and offered up burnt offerings, and offered peace offerings, and made a feast to all his servants. Then came there two women that were harlots unto the king, and stood before him. And the one woman said, O my lord, I and this woman dwell in one house, and I was delivered of a child with her in the house. And it came to pass the third day after that I was delivered, that this woman was delivered also. And we were together, there was no stranger with us in the house, save we two in the house. And this woman's child died in the night, because she overlaid it. And she arose at midnight, and took my son from beside me, while thine handmaid slept, and laid it in her bosom, and laid her dead child in my bosom. And when I arose in the morning to give my child suck, behold, it was dead. But when I had considered it in the morning, behold, it was not my son which I did bear. And the other woman said, Nay, but the living is my son, and the dead is thy son. And this said, No, but the dead is thy son, and the living is my son. Thus they spake before the king. Then said the king, This one saith, This is my son that liveth, and thy son is dead. And the other saith, Nay, but thy son is the dead, and my son is the living. And the king said, Bring me a sword. And they brought a sword before the king. And the king said, Divide the living child in two, and give half to the one, and half to the other. Then spake the woman whose the living child was unto the king, for her bowels yearned upon her son, and she said, O my lord, give her the living child, and in no wise slay it. But the other said, Let it be neither mine nor thine, but divide it. Then the king answered and said, Give her the living child, and in no wise slay it. She is the mother thereof. And all Israel heard of the judgment which the king had judged, and they feared the king, for they saw that the wisdom of God was in him to do judgment. 1 Kings 4. So King Solomon was king over all Israel, and these were the princes which he had: Azariah the son of Zadok the priest, Elihoreph and Ahiah the sons of Shisha, scribes, Jehoshaphat the son of Ahilud the recorder,
And Benaiah the son of Jehoiada was over the host, and Zadok and Abiathar were the priests. And Azariah the son of Nathan was over the officers, and Zabud the son of Nathan was principal officer and the king's friend. And Ahisha was over the household, and Adoniram the son of Abda was over the tribute. And Solomon had 12 officers over all Israel, which provided victuals for the king and his household, each man his month in a year made provision. And these are their names: the son of Hur in Mount Ephraim, the son of Dekah in Makaz and in Shalbim, and in Beth Shemesh and Elon Beth Hanan, the son of Hesed in Aruboth, to him pertained Socho and all the

had Mahanaim. Ahimaaz was in Naphtali. He also took Basmath, the daughter of Solomon, to wife. Baana, the son of Hushai, was in Asher and in Aloth. Jehoshaphat, the son of Paruah, in Issachar. Shimei, the son of Elah, in Benjamin. Geba, the son of Uri, was in the country of Gilead, in the country of Sihon, king of the Amorites, and of Og, king of Bashan. And he was the only officer which was in the land. Judah and Israel were many, as the sand which is by the sea in multitude, eating and drinking and making merry. And Solomon reigned over all kingdoms, from the river unto the land of the Philistines, and unto the border of Egypt. They brought presents and served Solomon all the days of his life. And Solomon's provision for one day was 30 measures of fine flour, and 70 measures of meal, 10 fat oxen and 20 oxen out of the pastures, and 100 sheep, beside harts and roebucks, and fallow deer and fatted fowl. For he had dominion over all the region on this side of the river, from Tipsah even unto Azzah, over all the kings on this side of the river, and he had peace on all sides round about him. And Judah and Israel dwelt safely, every man under his vine and under his fig tree, from Dan even unto Beersheba, all the days of Solomon. And Solomon had 40,000 stalls of horses for his chariots, and 12,000 horsemen. And those officers provided victual for King Solomon, and for all that came unto King Solomon's table. Every man in his month, they lacked nothing. Barley also, and straw for the horses and dromedaries, brought they unto the place where the officers were, every man according to his charge. And God gave Solomon wisdom and understanding exceeding much, and largeness of heart, even as the sand that is on the seashore. And Solomon's wisdom excelled the wisdom of all the children of the east country, and all the wisdom of Egypt. For he was wiser than all men, than Ethan the Ezrahite, and Heman, and Chalcol, and Darda, the sons of Mahol. And his fame was in all nations round about. And he spake 3,000 proverbs, and his songs were 1,005. And he spake of trees, from the cedar tree that is in Lebanon, even unto the hyssop that springeth out of the wall. He spake also of beasts, and of fowl, and of creeping things, and of fishes. And there came all people to hear the wisdom of Solomon, from all kings of the earth which had heard of his wisdom. 1 Kings 5. And Hiram king of Tyre sent his servants unto Solomon, for he had heard that they had anointed him king in the room of his father. For Hiram was ever a lover of David. And Solomon sent to Hiram, saying, Thou knowest how that David my father could not build an house unto the name of the Lord his God for the wars which were about him on every side, until the Lord put them under the soles of his feet. But now the Lord my God hath given me rest on every side, so that there is neither adversary nor evil occurrent. And behold, I purpose to build an house unto the name of the Lord my God, as the Lord spake unto David my father, saying, Thy son whom I will set upon thy throne in thy room, he shall build an house unto my name. Now therefore command thou that they hew me cedar trees out of Lebanon, and my servants shall be with thy servants, and unto thee will I give hire for thy servants according to all that thou shalt appoint. For thou knowest that there is not among us any that can skill to hew timber like unto the Sidonians. And it came to pass, when Hiram heard the words of Solomon, that he rejoiced greatly, and said, Blessed be the Lord this day, which hath given unto David a wise son over this great people. And Hiram sent to Solomon, saying, I have considered the things which thou sentest to me for, and I will do all thy desire concerning timber of cedar, and concerning timber of fir. My servants shall bring them down from Lebanon unto the sea, and I will convey them by sea in floats unto the place that thou shalt appoint me, and will cause them to be discharged there, and thou shalt receive them, and thou shalt accomplish my desire in giving food for my household. So Hiram gave Solomon cedar trees and fir trees according to all his desire. And Solomon gave Hiram 20,000 measures of wheat for food to his household, and 20 measures of pure oil. Thus gave Solomon to Hiram year by year. And the Lord gave Solomon wisdom, as he promised him, and there was peace between Hiram and Solomon, and they two made a league together.
and King Solomon raised a levy out of all

Israel, and the levy was 30,000 men. And he sent them to Lebanon, 10,000 a month by courses. A month they were in Lebanon, and 2 months at home. And Adoniram was over the levy. And Solomon had 70,000 that bare burdens, and 80,000 hewers in the mountains. Beside the chief of Solomon's officers, which were over the work, 3,300, which ruled over the people that wrought in the work. And the king commanded, and they brought great stones, costly stones, and huge stones, to lay the foundation of the house. And Solomon's builders and Hiram's builders did hew them, and the stone squarers. So they prepared timber and stones to build the house.

First Kings 6. And it came to pass in the 480th year after the children of Israel were come out of the land of Egypt, in the fourth year of Solomon's reign over Israel, in the month Zif, which is the second month, that he began to build the house of the Lord. And the house which King Solomon built for the Lord, the length thereof was 80 cubits, and the breadth thereof 20 cubits, and the height thereof 30 cubits. And the porch before the temple of the house, 20 cubits was the length thereof, according to the breadth of the house. And 10 cubits was the breadth thereof before the house. And for the house he made windows of narrow lights. And against the wall of the house he built chambers round about, against the walls of the house round about, both of the temple and of the oracle, and he made chambers round about. The nethermost chamber was 5 cubits broad, and the middle was 6 cubits broad, and the third was 7 cubits broad. For without in the wall of the house he made narrowed rests round about, that the beams should not be fastened in the walls of the house. And the house, when it was in building, was built of stone made ready before it was brought thither, so that there was neither hammer nor axe nor any tool of iron heard in the house while it was in building. The door for the middle chamber was in the right side of the house, and they went up with winding stairs into the middle chamber, and out of the middle into the third. So he built the house and finished it, and covered the house with beams and boards of cedar. And then he built chambers against all the house, 5 cubits high, and they rested on the house with timber of cedar. And the word of the Lord came to Solomon, saying, Concerning this house which thou art in building, if thou wilt walk in my statutes and execute my judgments, and keep all my commandments to walk in them, then I will perform my word with thee, which I spake unto David thy father. And I will dwell among the children of Israel, and will not forsake my people Israel. So Solomon built the house, and finished it. And he built the walls of the house within the boards of cedar, both the floor of the house and the walls of the ceiling. And he covered them on the inside with wood, and covered the floor of the house with planks of fir. And he built 20 cubits on the sides of the house, both the floor and the walls with boards of cedar. He even built them for it within, even for the oracle, even for the most holy place. And the house, that is, the temple before it, was 40 cubits long. And the cedar of the house within was carved with knops and open flowers. All was cedar, there was no stone seen. And the oracle he prepared in the house within, to set there the ark of the covenant of the Lord. And the oracle in the forepart was 20 cubits in length, and 20 cubits in breadth, and 20 cubits in the height thereof. And he overlaid it with pure gold, and so covered the altar which was of cedar. So Solomon overlaid the house within with pure gold, and he made a partition by the chains of gold before the oracle, and he overlaid it with gold. And the whole house he overlaid with gold, until he had finished all the house. Also the whole altar that was by the oracle he overlaid with gold. And within the oracle he made 2 cherubims of olive tree, each 10 cubits high. And 5 cubits was the one wing of the cherub, and 5 cubits the other wing of the cherub. From the uttermost parts of the one wing unto the uttermost part of the other were 10 cubits. And the other cherub was 10 cubits, both the cherubims were of one measure and one size. The height of the one cherub was 10 cubits, and so was it of the other cherub. And he set the cherubims within the inner house, and they stretched forth the wings of the cherubims, so that the wing of the one touched the one wall, and the wing of the other cherub touched the other wall, and their wings touched one another in the midst of the house. And he overlaid the cherubims with gold. And he carved all the walls of the house round about with carved figures of cherubims and palm trees and open flowers within and without. And the floor of the house he overlaid with gold within and without. And for the entering of the oracle he made doors of olive tree. The lintel and side posts were 1/5 part of the wall. The 2 doors also were of olive tree, and he carved upon them carvings of cherubims and palm trees and open flowers, and overlaid them with gold, and spread gold upon the cherubims and upon the palm trees. So also made he for the door of the temple posts of olive tree 1/4 part of the wall. And the 2 doors were of fir tree.
The two leaves of the one door were folding, and the two leaves of the other were folding. And he carved thereon cherubims and palm trees and open flowers, and covered them with gold fitted upon the carved work. And he built the inner court with three rows of hewed stone and a row of cedar beams. And in the fourth year was the foundation of the house of the Lord laid, in the month Ziph. And in the 11th year, in the month Bul, which is the 8th month, was the house finished throughout all the parts thereof, and according to all the fashion of it. So was he 7 years in building it. 1 Kings 7. But Solomon was building his own house 13 years, and he finished all his house. He also built the house of the forest of Lebanon. The length thereof was 100 cubits, and the breadth thereof 50 cubits, and the height thereof 30 cubits, upon 4 rows of cedar pillars, with cedar beams upon the pillars. And it was covered with cedar above upon the beams that lay on 45 pillars, 15 in a row. And there were windows in 3 rows, and light was against light in 3 ranks. And all the doors and posts were square with the windows, and light was against light in 3 ranks. And he made a porch of pillars, the length thereof was 50 cubits, and the breadth thereof 30 cubits. And the porch was before them, and the other pillars and the thick beam were before them. Then he made a porch for the throne where he might judge, even the porch of judgment, and it was covered with cedar from one side of the floor to the other. And his house where he dwelt had another court within the porch, which was of the like work. Solomon made also an house for Pharaoh's daughter, whom he had taken to wife, like unto this porch. All these were of costly stones, according to the measures of hewed stones, sawed with saws within and without, even from the foundation unto the copying, and so on the outside toward the great court. And the foundation was of costly stones, even great stones, stones of 10 cubits and stones of 8 cubits. And above were costly stones, after the measures of hewed stones and cedars. And the great court round about was with 3 rows of hewed stones, and a row of cedar beams, both for the inner court of the house of the Lord, and for the porch of the house. And King Solomon sent and fetched Hiram out of Tyre. He was a widow's son of the tribe of Naphtali, and his father was a man of Tyre, a worker in brass. And he was filled with wisdom and understanding, and cunning to work all works in brass. And he came to King Solomon and wrought all his work. For he cast 2 pillars of brass, of 18 cubits high apiece, and a line of 12 cubits did compass either of them about. And he made 2 chapiters of molten brass to set upon the tops of the pillars. The height of the one chapiter was 5 cubits, and the height of the other chapiter was 5 cubits. And nets of checkerwork and wreaths of chainwork for the chapiters which were upon the top of the pillars, 7 for the one chapiter and 7 for the other chapiter. And he made the pillars and 2 rows round about upon the one network, to cover the chapiters that were upon the top with pomegranates, and so did he for the other chapiter. And the chapiters that were upon the top of the pillars were of lily work in the porch, 4 cubits. And the chapiters upon the 2 pillars had pomegranates also above, over against the belly which was by the network, and the pomegranates were 200 in rows round about upon the other chapiter. And he set up the pillars in the porch of the temple, and he set up the right pillar, and called the name thereof Jachin. And he set up the left pillar, and called the name thereof Boaz. And upon the top of the pillars was lily work, so was the work of the pillars finished. And he made a molten sea, 10 cubits from the one brim to the other. It was round all about, and his height was 5 cubits, and a line of 30 cubits did compass it round about. And under the brim of it round about there were knops compassing it, 10 in a cubit, compassing the sea round about. The knops were cast in 2 rows when it was cast. It stood upon 12 oxen, 3 looking toward the north, and 3 looking toward the west, and 3 looking toward the south, and 3 looking toward the east. And the sea was set above upon them, and all their hinder parts were inward. And it was an handbreadth thick, and the brim thereof was wrought like the brim of a cup, with flowers of lilies. It contained 2,000 baths. And he made 10 bases of brass, 4 cubits was the length of 1 base, and 4 cubits the breadth thereof, and the 3 cubits the height of it. And the work of the bases was on this manner.
They had borders, and the borders were between the ledges. And on the borders that were between the ledges were lions, oxen, and cherubims, and upon the ledges there was a base above. And beneath the lions and oxen were certain additions made of thin work. And every base had four brazen wheels, and plates of brass, and the four corners thereof had undersetters. Under the laver were undersetters molten at the side of every addition. And the mouth of it within the chapiter and above was a cubit, but the mouth thereof was round after the work of the base, a cubit and a half. And also upon the mouth of it were gravings with their borders, four square, not round. And under the borders were four wheels, and the axletrees of the wheels were joined to the base, and the height of a wheel was a cubit and half a cubit. And the work of the wheels was like the work of a chariot wheel. Their axletrees and their naves and their fellows and their spokes were all molten. And there were four undersetters to the corners of one base, and the undersetters were of the very base itself. And in the top of the base was there a round compass of half a cubit high, and on the top of the base the ledges thereof and the borders thereof were of the same. For on the plates of the ledges thereof and on the borders thereof he graved cherubims, lions, and palm trees, according to the proportion of every one, and additions round about. After this manner he made the ten bases. All of them had one casting, one measure, and one size. Then he made ten lavers of brass. One laver contained 40 baths, and every laver was 4 cubits, and upon every one of the 10 bases one laver. And he put 5 bases on the right side of the house, and 5 on the left side of the house. And he set the sea on the right side of the house eastward over against the south. And Hiram made the lavers and the shovels and the basins. So Hiram made an end of doing all the work that he made King Solomon for the house of the Lord. The 2 pillars and the 2 bowls of the chapiters that were on the top of the 2 pillars, and the 2 networks, to cover the 2 bowls of the chapiters which were upon the top of the pillars. And 400 pomegranates for the 2 networks, even 2 rows of pomegranates for 1 network, to cover the 2 bowls of the chapiters that were upon the pillars. And the 10 bases and 10 lavers on the bases, and 1 sea and 12 oxen under the sea. And the pots and the shovels and the basins and all these vessels which Hiram made to King Solomon for the house of the Lord were of bright brass. In the plain of Jordan did the king cast them, in the clay ground between Succoth and Zartan. And Solomon left all the vessels unweighed, because they were exceeding many. Neither was the weight of the brass found out. And Solomon made all the vessels that pertained unto the house of the Lord, the altar of gold and the table of gold, whereupon the shewbread was. And the candlesticks of pure gold, 5 on the right side and 5 on the left, before the oracle, with the flowers and the lamps and the tongs of gold, and the bowls and the snuffers and the basins and the spoons and the censers of pure gold, and the hinges of gold, both for the doors of the inner house, the most holy place, and for the doors of the house, to wit, of the temple. So was ended all the work that King Solomon made for the house of the Lord. And Solomon brought in the things which David his father had dedicated, even the silver and the gold and the vessels, did he put among the treasures of the house of the Lord.

0: First Kings 8. Then Solomon assembled the elders of Israel and all the heads of the tribes, the chief of the fathers of the children of Israel, unto King Solomon in Jerusalem, that they might bring up the ark of the covenant of the Lord out of the city of David, which is Zion. And all the men of Israel assembled themselves unto King Solomon at the feast in the month Ethanim, which is in the seventh month. And all the elders of Israel came, and the priests took up the ark. And they brought up the ark of the Lord, and the tabernacle of the congregation, and all the holy vessels that were in the tabernacle, even those did the priests and the Levites bring up. And King Solomon and all the congregation of Israel that were assembled unto him were with him before the ark, sacrificing sheep and oxen that could not be told nor numbered for multitude. And the priests brought in the ark of the covenant of the Lord unto his place, into the oracle of the house, to the most holy place, even under the wings of the cherubims. For the cherubims spread forth their two wings over the place of the ark, and the cherubims covered the ark and the staves thereof above. And they drew out the staves, that the ends of the staves were seen out in the holy place before the oracle, and they were not seen without. And there they are unto this day. There was nothing in the ark save the two tables of stone, which Moses put there at Horeb, when the Lord made a covenant with the children of Israel, when they came out of the land of Egypt. And it came to pass, when the priests were come out of the holy place, that the cloud filled the house of the Lord, so that the priest could not stand to minister because of the cloud, for the glory of the Lord had filled the house of the Lord. Then spake Solomon, "The Lord said that he would dwell in the thick darkness. I have surely built thee an house to dwell in, a settled place for thee to abide in forever." And the king turned his face about, and blessed all the congregation of Israel, and all the congregation of Israel stood. And he said, "Blessed be the Lord God of Israel, which spake with his mouth unto David my father, and hath with his hand fulfilled it, saying, Since the day that I brought forth my people Israel out of Egypt, I chose no city out of all the tribes of Israel to build an house, that my name might be therein, but I chose David to be over my people Israel. And it was in the heart of David my father to build an house for the name of the Lord God of Israel. And the Lord said unto David my father, Whereas it was in thine heart to build an house unto my name, thou didst well that it was in thine heart. Nevertheless, thou shalt not build the house, but thy son that shall come forth out of thy loins, he shall build the house unto my name. And the Lord hath performed his word that he spake, and I am risen up in the room of David my father, and sit upon the throne of Israel, as the Lord promised, and have built an house for the name of the Lord God of Israel. And I have set there a place for the ark, wherein is the covenant of the Lord, which he made with our fathers, when he brought them out of the land of Egypt. And Solomon stood before the altar of the Lord in the presence of all the congregation of Israel, and spread forth his hands toward heaven. And he said, Lord God of Israel, there is no God like thee in heaven above or on earth beneath, who keepest covenant and mercy with thy servants that walk before thee with all their heart. Who hast kept with thy servant David my father that thou promised him, thou spakest also with thy mouth, and hast fulfilled it with thine hand, as it is this day. Therefore now, Lord God of Israel, keep with thy servant David my father that thou promised him, saying, There shall not fail thee a man in my sight to sit on the throne of Israel, so that thy children take heed to their way, that they walk before me as thou hast walked before me. And now, O God of Israel, let thy word, I pray thee, be verified, which thou spakest unto thy servant David my father. But will God indeed dwell on the earth? Behold, the heaven and heaven of heavens cannot contain thee, how much less this house that I have builded. Yet have thou respect unto the prayer of thy servant, and to his supplication, O Lord my God, to hearken unto the cry and to the prayer which thy servant prayeth before thee today, that thine eyes may be open toward this house night and day, even toward the place of which thou hast said, My name shall be there, that thou mayest hearken unto the prayer which thy servant shall make toward this place. And hearken thou to the supplication of thy servant and of thy people Israel, when they shall pray toward this place, and hear thou in heaven thy dwelling place, and when thou hearest, forgive. If any man trespass against his neighbor, and an oath be laid upon him to cause him to swear, and the oath come before thine altar in this house, Then hear thou in heaven, and do and judge thy servants, condemning the wicked, to bring his way upon his head, and justifying the righteous, to give him according to his righteousness. When thy people Israel be smitten down before the enemy, because they have sinned against thee, and shall turn again to thee, and confess thy name, and pray, and make supplication unto thee in this house, then hear thou in heaven, and forgive the sin of thy people Israel, and bring them again unto the land which thou gavest unto their fathers. When heaven is shut up, and there is no rain, because they have sinned against thee, if they pray toward this place, and confess thy name, and turn from their sin when thou afflictest them, then hear thou in heaven, and forgive the sin of thy servants, and of thy people Israel, that thou teach them the good way wherein they should walk, and give rain upon thy land, which thou hast given to thy people for an inheritance. If there be in the land famine, and if there be pestilence, blasting, mildew, locust, or if there be caterpillar, if their enemy besiege them in the land of their cities, whatsoever plague, whatsoever sickness there be, what prayer and supplication soever be made by any man, or by all thy people Israel, which shall know every man the plague of his own heart, and spread forth his hands toward this house, then hear thou in heaven thy dwelling place, and forgive, and do and give to every man according to his ways, whose heart thou knowest, for thou, even thou only, knowest the hearts of all the children of men, that they may fear thee all the days that they live in the land which thou gavest unto our fathers. Moreover, concerning a stranger that is not of thy people Israel, but cometh out of a far country for thy name's sake, for they shall hear of thy great name, and of thy strong hand, and of thy stretched out arm, when he shall come and pray toward this house, hear thou in heaven thy dwelling place, and do according to all that the stranger calleth to thee for, that all people of the earth may know thy name, to fear thee as do thy people Israel, and that they may know that this house which I have builded is called by thy name. If thy people go out to battle against their enemy, whithersoever thou shalt send them, and shall pray unto the Lord toward the city which thou hast chosen, and toward the house that I have built for thy name, then hear thou in heaven their prayer and their supplication to maintain their cause. If they sin against thee, for there is no man that sinneth not, and thou be angry with them, and deliver them to the enemy, so that they carry them away captives unto the land of the enemy, far or near. Yet if they shall bethink themselves in the land whither they were carried captives, and repent, and make supplication unto thee in the land of them that carried them captives, saying, we have sinned and have done perversely, we have committed wickedness, and so return unto thee with all their heart and with all their soul in the land of their enemies which led them away captive, and pray unto thee toward their land which thou gavest unto their fathers, the city which thou hast chosen, and the house which I have built for thy name, then hear thou their prayer and their supplication in heaven thy dwelling place, and maintain their cause. And forgive thy people that have sinned against thee, and all their transgressions wherein they have transgressed against thee, and give them compassion before them who carried them captive, that they may have compassion on them. For they be thy people and thine inheritance, which thou broughtest forth out of Egypt, from the midst of the furnace of iron, that thine eyes may be open unto the supplication of thy servant, and unto the supplication of thy people Israel, to hearken unto them in all that they call for unto thee. For thou didst separate them from among all the peoples of the earth, to be thine inheritance, as thou spakest by the hand of Moses thy servant, when thou broughtest our fathers out of Egypt, O Lord God. And it was so, that when Solomon had made an end of praying all of this prayer and supplication unto the Lord, he arose from before the altar of the Lord, from kneeling on his knees with his hands spread up to heaven. And he stood and blessed all the congregation of Israel with a loud voice, saying, blessed be the Lord that hath given rest unto his people Israel, according to all that he promised. There hath not failed one word of all his good promise, which he promised by the hand of Moses his servant. The Lord our God be with us, as he was with our fathers. Let him not leave us nor forsake us, that he may incline our hearts unto him, to walk in all his ways, and to keep his commandments, and his statutes, and his judgments, which he commanded our fathers. And let these my words, wherewith I have made supplication before the Lord, be nigh unto the Lord our God, day and night, that he maintain the cause of his servant, and the cause of his people Israel, at all times, as the matter shall require. that all the people of the earth may know that the Lord is God, and that there is none else. Let your heart, therefore, be perfect with the Lord our God, to walk in his statutes and to keep his commandments as at this day. And the king and all Israel with him offered sacrifice before the Lord. And Solomon offered a sacrifice of peace offerings, which he offered unto the Lord 22,000 oxen, and 120,000 sheep. So the king and all the children of Israel dedicated the house of the Lord. The same day did the king hallow the middle of the court that was before the house of the Lord, for there he offered burnt offerings and meat offerings, and the fat of the peace offerings, because the brazen altar that was before the Lord was too little to receive the burnt offerings and meat offerings and the fat of the peace offerings. And at that time Solomon held a feast, and all Israel with him, a great congregation, from the entering in of Hamath unto the river of Egypt, before the Lord our God, 7 days and 7 days, even 14 days. On the 8th day he sent the people away, and they blessed the king, and went unto their tents, joyful and glad of heart, for all the goodness that the Lord hath done for David his servant, and for Israel his people.
1: 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We do apologize for this inconvenience. But once again, the live question and answer session with Chris McCann, normally heard at this time, has been canceled.
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